0: harvesting a cow or interested in that. For elk, the odds are very high, and for moose, it's about 1 in 10.
1: You forgot the bighorn. If you get drawn for a bighorn sheep?
0: Yeah, you're really lucky. You're really, really lucky.
1: How are the populations doing?
0: You know, they're doing really well. All three species are doing great right now. Elk are doing very, very well. So we actually increased the license allocation by over 100. So we're over 1,000 licenses this year. 1,062 is actually what we're looking to issue this season. Which is great, and actually expanding some opportunities for the antlerless elk season, just to actually try to increase that harvest a little bit.
1: Yeah, that's absolutely fantastic news. Fantastic news. Even if you don't hunt, elk or moose, just to know that we have a population sustaining hunter harvest, just to know that you could put in for a license, it's just absolutely fantastic to have that right here in our old backyard. That is Bill Haas. He is the chief of the Wildlife Division for your North Dakota Game and Fish Department. 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I am North Dakota Game and Fish Department Outreach Biologist Doug Lear. 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

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Wherever you are, however you're listening, thank you for allowing us to be a part of your weekend. I am North Dakota Game and Fish Department outreach biologist Doug Lear, and it's really fun. It's a privilege for me. This is without research, the longest running outdoors radio show for sure in North Dakota, and I give a lot of credit to some of the folks that cut the path ahead of me. The guys like Tony Dean and the people like Bill Mitzel and Ron Shera. There's been a lot of people that have done a lot of fantastic work, and I'm just here and very privileged to be able to bring my background as a game and fish outreach biologist. Really, my job is to help bridge the Game and Fish Department with the hunters, the anglers, the trappers, the citizens, anyone that's interested in the outdoors. And I'm a graduate of NDSU with Fisheries and Wildlife Management. My background is probably more in wildlife, but my expertise is probably more in social, demographic, and issues of the outdoors. It can be very, very complicated, but to me, it's fascinating. And over my career, I've seen how hunting

0: and fishing and spending time outdoors has changed from not only habitat to technology to rules and regulations to the wet cycle that we began in 1993. I lived through the farm crisis and the drought of the 80s. I've seen the boom of the water coming back for fisheries. I've seen CRP begin, grow, evolve. I've seen the beginning of the PLOTS program. I've seen North Dakota before zebra mussels and North Dakota before there was a mountain lion hunting season. So I bring all of that background and then bring in some of the topics and some of the guests to help you better understand the great outdoors. So it's my privilege to be able to do that with you. I want to encourage you. You can always simply shoot me an email at outdoorslive@gmail.com. Open to that anytime, anywhere, outdoorslive@gmail.com. One of the things I learned in statistics class is you really have to put things into context. Okay. And it's no different when I talk about game and fish violations. We really have to put things into context because you think about the hunting that takes place in North Dakota. Well, there's a high volume of hunting that can take place in areas such as South Central North Dakota, in McIntosh, Logan, and over to Dickey and Lemoore County. While their populations aren't that high, there's a strong amount of hunter effort that takes place. Let's just take, for instance, when we're talking about hunting citations, the top 10 counties for citations. Number one is Ramsey County with 277. We have incident reports where it may not be a crime, but it could be a stranded angler. So an incident report is anything that a game warden does need to respond to. The top incident reporting county is Ramsey County. The top 10 citation counties, Ramsey County, Devil's Lake, Bottineau County, Extreme North Central, North Dakota. You've got Benson and McLean, McKenzie and Grand Forks, Stark, McIntosh, Williams and Burley. But the number three county for incidents is Cass County. And you go, Cass County? Just by pure population, think of the Red River. I can tell you from for personal experience that as a game warden working the Red River, you could start at the old Hickson-Oxbow area along the Red River and work your way further north, and you can get up to the Wild Rice, and you can get to the South Dam and the Midtown Dam and the North Dam and all the different little drainages that dump in along there, all the shore fishing that takes place, and work yourself all the way up to Drain 10, which is up towards Harwood or up to where the Cheyenne River dumps in to the Red River. And you could turn around and start over again, and you can find a totally different page of anglers. And you can do that all day long. Just by the sheer population, just by the functionality of river fishing, you can go down river fish for a half hour for 15 minutes over lunchtime. You can get up in the morning or off of work. Quite honestly, you can get done with the night shift at 5 a.m., 6 a.m., go down to the river and go fishing. You can go down fishing before the night shift at 7 o'clock or 8 o'clock at night. So Cass County checks in at number three with total incidents, but does not make the top 10 for citations issued. You can look at a place like Bottineau County and go, wow, a lot of citations. Yeah, because a highly targeted area for outdoor recreation. And you can also look at Cass County and say, gosh, there's a lot of calls that come into the game warden, and maybe they're not all poaching calls, but just on the sheer population of something like Cass County, yeah, you can understand why there may be calls to service. Total number of field contacts for the game wardens in North Dakota, 49,000. You'd put maybe a little bit of an asterisk by the number of game wardens in North Dakota, 40 to 45, including administration, the chief game warden, Scott Winkleman, and that figures out to almost 1,000 field contacts. That's enforcement division that's out there enforcing the game and fish rules and regulations, making sure that the hunters and the anglers stay safe, and working for the resource, for the protection of the resource that is out there. Those full breakdowns of all the work that game wardens do in North Dakota, it can be very fascinating. It can be very eye-opening to people as well when you start looking at that and you think of, huh, I never knew game wardens did that. It's all available on the Game and Fish Department website. That's at gf.nd.gov. And within that, you can find the behind the badge. And that's another feature on the Game and Fish Department website that I find a lot of people that really just get drawn into that because you're fascinated because you love to hunt and fish as to what kind of work that the game wardens do on a day-to-day basis. Bill Haas, he is the chief of the Wildlife Division for the North Dakota Game and Fish Department. Talking about the elk population, the elk hunting season in North Dakota, any significant changes for 2026, Bill?
1: The only major change in the elk season is we did add an antlerless only season in the beginning and the end of the season, just to help provide that extra opportunity and then maybe increase some harvest as well.
0: When you look at the moose population, and the tag allocation and the correlation between that, how is 2026 looking?
1: Population is doing well. Our staff are just flying those surveys here this week, and it looks like they're doing well, similar to last year for population. So we're going to issue 296 licenses this year.
0: How would you assess the opportunities for moose hunting in North Dakota?
1: Actually, we do have a season in all parts of the state now. We did combine a couple units in the Northeast to make them into just larger units and opened up some areas that were closed. So we do have expanded opportunity, but yeah, it's a limited season, but certainly moose are scattered throughout the state.
0: Great point to wrap up on. That is Bill Haas. He is the chief of the Wildlife Division for the North Dakota Game and Fish Department. Again, full details available. If you want to learn more about moose, elk in North Dakota, check out the Game and Fish Department website. Bill Haas, Chief of the Wildlife Division for the North Dakota Game and Fish Department. 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
0: 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And I totally get this world that we live in. We are in a click now world. And that's not necessarily a bad thing. I'm just explaining. That's the world that we live in. Our expectation is to get information right now. The problem with that is sometimes our expectations exceed ability. And I'm going to tell you that Game and Fish, we're very proud of the fact that we do remain highly accessible. Okay, from the director, Jeb Williams, all the way through the department, you find Game and Fish at advisory board meetings, at cafes, at gas stations, filling gas, any place across North Dakota, you see that logo, you see that truck, we're going to be more than happy to visit with you. Most of the time, now we've got jobs to do, we've got work to do. A game warden might be on a call, a fisheries biologist might be delivering fish, a wildlife biologist may be on a time crunch to get somewhere. But for the most part, we try to be as accessible and available as possible. With that said, I can't encourage you enough to check out the Game and Fish Department website, because we've got a YouTube, we've got a Facebook page. You can subscribe to email updates and text alerts. We've got an Instagram page. We've got podcasts of our own. Just really trying to get that different people get information in different ways. And the best thing that we can do is to provide that for you. 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I maintain the Outdoors Live podcast and blog page at kfjoe.com. 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I respond to your emails at outdoorslive@gmail.com. And I also understand that not everybody can catch Scotty Brewer and Kyle Agri, Brewer and Agri, Gone Outdoors, Saturday mornings, usually at 11 o'clock. Not everybody can listen to a podcast. So we take one of their podcasts from one of their shows, and we bring that to you as a podcast extra. It's Scotty Brewer and Kyle Agri with your Brewer and Agri Gone Outdoors podcast extra. When we talk about non-native, there's kind of a difference between non-native and invasive. And you think of non-native, maybe something like a ringneck pheasant. It's not necessarily invasive, not necessarily like we don't want it here, like the common carp. Nobody really at this point in time wants to have common carp in North Dakota or in their bodies of waters for some of the destructive behavior that they do. So the invasive and the non-native can be used sometimes in what you'd think synonymously or replacing each other, but there's a big difference on that in terms of what is accepted, what is desired. Invasive would probably be something like zebra mussel. Hungarian partridge would be a non-native, but for many people, it would be something that's embraced. In urban areas, and it's not just a big city Fargo thing, but you see stormwater retention ponds. I think one time I got a number, and I want to say in Fargo, West Fargo, there were over 300 stormwater replacement. Basically, when you're paving the bottom of Lake Agassiz, when you've got parking lots and roads and concrete, when it rains, when you multiply that out, there's literally miles of land that do not absorb water. So you create this system of stormwater retention ponds to drain the surface area into a specific area. You hold it there, it fills up, and then it gradually think of them as little mini holding ponds. It's probably, you know, they look like something people would want, but and they are, I guess I should say, they are something, and people love having water because it just has that pristine, that ambiance that creates something of a little bit of a less urban feel to it. And you get the stormwater retention ponds providing that benefit to slowing runoff, the beautification of a neighborhood, but there's a purpose behind them. There is a purpose behind those. Now, with that, you're going to be attracting Canada geese. And when there gets to be too many Canada geese or they get to be too loud, people don't like those. There gets to be other pests like mosquitoes. There can be stink and smell. There's a whole lot that goes along with that that isn't as desired. One of the problems that cities run into is people releasing other undesirable fish into. And by undesirable, I mean somebody's got goldfish, a kid's got goldfish, and the kid no longer wants them, or they're moving, and they just go dump the goldfish in the stormwater retention ponds. It causes problems because a goldfish, in a way, like in a bowl, they're going to grow within the constraints of their habitat. So think the bigger the bowl, the bigger the fish is going to grow. You put them into a stormwater retention pond, they can grow to be the size of a football or a soccer ball. I mean, legitimately. And if you think you don't have them in your stormwater retention, maybe not yours specifically, but they're in there in many of the different stormwater retention ponds. Now, with that, with non-native or invasive species, there's always the concern, the potential for some kind of virus or some kind of disease. And that's when people just think, well, my one fish isn't that big of a deal. Well, it can be. Maybe it isn't, but it sure can be. We were walking the other day, and you could see what looked like carp kind of surfacing in a stormwater retention pond. Now, again, for the most part, people think it's kind of funny, but they do cause damage. And as carp spread into more desirable bodies of water, they outcompete. They outcompete that. They disrupt the food chain. They disrupt the water clarity. There's just a whole litany of problems that come. And again, it's not that one carp, but it's the totality of it. It's the multiplication of that. So again, please, the message would be, please do not dump non-native invasive fish species, anything into a stormwater retention pond. I want to bring you to Derek Duckert. He is a rancher from Manning, North Dakota. And the value that we see from a wildlife point of view on native grasslands, native pasture land, but what about what you see as a rancher in the edge of the Badlands of North Dakota?
12: One, for habitat, for both wildlife and the things that we don't see. The little bugs, the little things that the wildlife feed. And it also provides grazing for our cattle, for our ruminants, for our sheep and goats, horses. And then just the aesthetics of the beauty, the wildflowers, the pollinators that are out here that we don't normally see every day. Some people never get to see them, but we get to see them every day.
0: And when you hear that from a rancher, Derek Duckert, Manning, North Dakota, you realize that while sometimes there's a negative connotation from a lot of ranchers, they get it. They understand and they see the benefit, not just to the wildlife and to the soil, but to the cattle and to their production agriculture as well. I've tracked the population of elk in northwestern Minnesota for a number of years, and I find it fascinating because similar to maybe North Dakota, you don't think of elk being, you know, really a Minnesota type of a species. And in North Dakota, you don't think of elk being found maybe outside of the Badlands, but they have definitely adapted. And, you know, across from the Turtle Mountains to the Pembina Gorge. And in Minnesota, we always think, like, gosh, wouldn't you just love to have elk on your land or in your region? And we maybe sometimes as hunters, we're maybe a little bit short-sighted. Because if you know people in those areas, and it's the same thing, not just in Minnesota, but in North Dakota, there can be damage that's caused by, I've heard of depredation from pheasants and turkeys. We're very familiar with deer depredation. You see a moose with big paddles walking through a sunflower field and popping the heads off. Elk can do damage to fences. They can do damage to livestock feed supplies, especially in some of the colder winters. There's also, on the flip side, and this is specific to a story coming out of Minnesota, a credit to Dennis Anderson, a columnist from the Minnesota Star Tribune, that there's also historical treaties between Native American bands and the hesitation to allow elk to be moved from one area to another. Because there had been a plan to help when you get a viable population and you have historical ranges that have sustained elk, wildlife managers often look similar to the bighorn sheep in Mandaree on the three affiliated tribes would be south and west of Newtown. A fantastic success story that has taken place. Elk on Standing Rock, southwest of Mandan. Some great North Dakota success stories. But in Minnesota, they've run into a little bit of a challenge. And the Red Lake Band doesn't go into Fond du Lac's treaty area to capture moose for transport to the northwest. And the Red Lake Band doesn't welcome Fond du Lac members coming to its area for elk. So the challenge between the Fond du Lac Band and also the Red Lake Band has basically, you know, taken Minnesota to a stance where their goal

0: doing 2 9-day seasons. So that was in the Red Lake Band. They did a tribal lottery that was started in 2025. And about 20 permitted band members killed 7 elk, 5 bulls, and 2 cows from September 15th through December 31st. And one thing that has changed dramatically is there's some level of incentive from Native American tribes to conserve, maintain, and enhance a wildlife population, because within their own tribe, they see that proper wildlife management can provide legal, safe hunting opportunities, can expand the population, and it's part of the totality of wildlife management in a legacy and a heritage that goes back to loving the land. And you know, I'm not gonna get into the I got a minute left. I'm not gonna get into the deep historical ties of Native Americans and buffalo and fur taking, but I think we can understand and appreciate that those legacies began, and there was a period of time where maybe it eroded, and it's nice to see that coming back to where tribes in Minnesota, North Dakota, and South Dakota, they want to do better, and that's a win for all. That's absolutely a win for all. I want to take you back to Derek Dueckert. He is a rancher from Manning, North Dakota, and we're talking about the benefits of native grasslands and how you know the coexistence of healthy grasslands for ranching, for cattle, and for wildlife, and being a steward of the land.
1: Coexist, exactly. Everything has to exist for one thing to survive. If it's the snake that's on the ground, it eats other things, and then the grass provides nutrition for our animals to survive. When my great grandfather bought this place in 1918, it was probably as native as it could be at the time, and we're just caretakers for this short period of time that we have it, and hopefully we can provide and make it better for the next generation, for my kids or for their kids, and hopefully it just gets better over time.
0: A great point to wrap up on that is Derek Dueckert. He is a rancher from Manning, North Dakota. Coming up, it's the last shot, the last cast for this weekend edition of Outdoors Live. It is the weekend edition of Outdoors Live. I'm Doug Lear on the Mighty 790 KFGO.
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8: And we have a gentleman that we've had on a few different times. He is very similar to all of us. He is a very avid outdoorsman, Mr. Jeff Miller. He is a Christian. He's an author. He's a father. And like I said, he is a very, very avid outdoorsman. Jeff, welcome back to Gone Outdoors.
9: Hey, nice to talk with you guys again.
8: So besides all of that, you're also a director of Cass County Soil Conservation District. I don't know how you can do everything that you do and still have time to write books from time to time. It's got to be a busy, busy life, but you got to love it.
9: That's right. Life is busy, but, I was just talking to somebody the other day about how we wait in the winter for summer. Summer comes and it flies by, and then we wait for fall. So I guess I always try to fill as much in every day as I can and kind of live in the moment.
8: Yeah, if you're a hunter and you're waiting for fall, get out and enjoy the heck out of summer right now, because fall, it's coming, and it'll be here no matter what. It'll be here. Ice fishing season will be here. Get out and enjoy summer while you can, because like you said, it's very short. So this past week, you released your latest book called The Golden Hour. And when you sent me the title, I thought, you are a smart guy, because when you say the golden hour, every one of our listeners can think back to a memory of that golden hour, because that is so special for outdoors people, and that's really, really cool. So how many books have you written now?
9: So this is my fourth.
8: Wow. That's pretty good. Are they all? So this is a compilation of stories, correct?
9: Right. Yep.
8: Are all of them a compilation of stories?
9: So three of them are. So I've written two that have to do with hunting, fishing, trapping. One that's more of modern homesteading, gardening, those kinds of things. And then my first one is actually a collection of short story fiction stories. So that's the only one that's not a compilation. The other three, most of the stories have appeared somewhere, either in a magazine or a newspaper.
8: So what you're saying is you've written one that's fiction, but this one is not fiction. This is 100%
9: correct.
8: True. Even the fish tales.
9: I was going to say, as much as an outdoorsman is 100% true.
6: I love it. Here's my question. Are you trademarking that name, the Golden Hour? Because there's only about a million different times people say that in the boat, the hunting blind, the deer stand. What a great, great title. I'm curious what some of the stories are about that you've put into this latest collection.
9: Yeah, so I kind of split it up into kind of four subgenres. So there's big game hunting, there's small game and waterfowl, there's fur trapping, and there's fishing. And I kind of wanted to split them up a little bit, you know, to, that way in case you really want to read the fishing first, there's the section for it. But yeah, so it's, you know, I tried, because some of the stories I'll write for magazines are pretty how-to stories, and everybody likes to read how-to stories. I tried not to put a lot of how-to stories in here. I wanted more kind of adventure stories, and not necessarily adventure halfway across the world, but, you know, adventure kind of where you can find it. You know, the first story in the book is about black bear hunting in Manitoba, which is, Manitoba's great, but I don't get to do that every year. So I like to write about things that is kind of accessible to everybody, whether it's duck hunting or bow hunting deer or, you know, trapping raccoons or, you know, something that kind of everybody can find time to do in their busy schedules.
8: So Jeff, where have all these been published? All these stories have been published separately, I believe. Where do you do all your writing? Where are other places that people can read this?
9: I think the last count, it's been over 20 magazines now. Wow. I would say probably the number one that I work with the most is Fur Fishing Game. It's been around for over 125 years now. So, you know, that's a fun one to write for because Fur Fishing Game kind of covers everything. It covers fishing and hunting and trapping and bow hunting and deer hunting. And it's a really fun magazine to write for. Some of the other ones have been in bow hunting magazines. I do some work with Bow Hunting World magazine. A lot of the trapping magazines, Trapper's Post, The Trapper, American Trapper. You know, it's funny when you talk about trapping is years ago, all techniques and stuff about trapping was very kept close to the chest because people were making a lot of money on it. They didn't want any of their competition to know about it. Well, that's kind of changed now. You know, trapping is more of a hobby for most. So, and it's also kind of the outdoor pursuit that is the most misunderstood. You know, during the 90s, especially with the anti-trapping, anti-fur movement, a lot of people kind of had the wrong idea of fur trapping. And, you know, fur trapping's still around. It's still a time-honored, you know, tested outdoor activity. But I do like to write about it to kind of let people know that, you know, it's still something. It's a really great way to enjoy the outdoors. And kind of like you said, if you wait just for bow season, which I used to do, you wait a lot a year. So kind of trying to find something to do every part of the season is kind of the best way to enjoy the outdoors.
8: Well, congratulations to you on doing as much fur trapping that you do, because most of those furs are from animals that don't have a lot of predators. And if it wasn't for trapping, there would get to be way too many of them. So congratulations.
9: Right. And it's a management strategy, just like deer or ducks or anything else. You know, unfortunately, it's just not as understood nowadays as it used to be.
8: Yeah, for sure. I think it's starting to grow a little bit more again now, hopefully. It's a great way to get outdoors. It's a great way to get your kids outdoors. And I think more people are starting to see that, thanks to guys like yourself.
9: I hope so, yeah.
8: So where can we get a copy of this latest book or any of your past books? I'm sure if they can get a copy of the new one, the old one of the past ones might be right alongside.
9: Sure. So, yeah, the easiest spot to get it is Amazon. You can order it directly from Amazon. You can also order it from me, from my Facebook page, cottonwoodbenfarm.com. It's also going to be available on Dakota BookNet, which is kind of a North Dakota-centric book site. And in the future here, my last hunting one just sold out on Sporting Classics
10: book online bookstore, but they'll be getting more of those plus the new one here soon. But if you want it right now, Amazon's the best way to get it.
8: So what's next, Jeff? What do you That's got coming? That's a good
10: question. Well, I'm gonna fish real hard this weekend maybe, and but yeah, I'm thinking I've had a lot of people kind of ask for a second fiction book, and I've got to kind of sit down, I think, and put that together. I've got a lot of stories that I've got the kernel of an idea in my mind, and I'd like to kind of expand on it. But and then I'll just keep writing my magazine stories too, and before I know it, I'll have enough for a third collection.
8: Well, good for you. Yeah, thanks for all that you do. Thanks for promoting the outdoors, and thanks for coming on Gone Outdoors. We really appreciate it.
10: I always love chatting with you guys.
7: 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Gordon, Tyler Axness on Afternoons Live. They all do a great job of covering maybe some of the more news events of the outdoors world, the hunting and the fishing, but nonetheless, some great content, some great information that is right there. 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Have a great one out there.
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25: My question is this. I nearly died last November 26th. I was sick and I just didn't get better, and I was in bed for a few weeks, and I passed out a couple of times going to the bathroom and back, and scared my husband so bad that he called the ambulance. They took me to the ER. And it took them a couple weeks to even figure out how to help me with different tests that made me even sicker. But I also had the gallbladder surgery in late March. And since then, I've really had a hard time. I've been struggling to get my life back. And I'm just wondering, I went from not walking, because they don't tell you that you lose your ability to walk if you're not walking. So I was fine before. I did all kinds of things. And then all of a sudden, you know, I'm this person that is like, you know, an invalid. And I'm using a cane, but I get around my house and my front porch and stuff without my cane. But I just want to know if I'll get my life back. I try every day really hard. I have a big flower garden just so I can have my mindset go to a pretty happy place, you know, by planting flowers and seeing them every day with the birds and butterflies and everything. So I'm trying everything I can, but I just want to get better all the way.
0: And you had the surgery, Tammy?
25: I had the surgery in late March.
0: All right, Meredith. Kimberly, terrible. What do you see?
1: So I'm going to answer a few quick answers real quick that I'm picking up. I'm picking up that you have like a spirit, you can just say confirmed or not. They're showing me that you have a spiritual path, like you were a spiritual person. I don't know if you were a teacher, what you were doing before with your life, but they show me that you were on some sort of spiritual path. Can you confirm that?
25: Yes, I'm very extremely empathic. And when people cross from my family, they come to me when people are sick. I see a picture of them and like behind my eyes. Or a video, but usually it's a picture.
1: They're also showing me that there's an, I'm sorry to interrupt, but they're also showing me really quick that you're, you have a family member that passed away that's sitting on your shoulder, not in the living room, but he hangs out in the kitchen with you. And he also was with you when you had your surgery. This is a man. It feels very fatherly or grandfatherly. So I don't know if your dad passed away or your grandpa passed away, but he's waving to me and he's saying, I'm with you and I'm trying to help you get better.
0: What do you think of that, Tammy?
25: That's exactly right. That's my dad. He died in 2017, the same exact date that my husband took me to the hospital.
1: He's waving at me and he's saying to me, Kimberly, I am on her left shoulder right now and I'm waving at you. And he's also telling me he likes to be around the kitchen. I don't know why, but I don't know if he cooks a lot or he did cook.
0: Or he ate a lot.
1: Yeah, he ate a lot. And anyway, he's telling me, I love you so much. And he's also saying to me, you have like a heart of gold. And he's telling me that you like to help people also. So he's telling me you are going to get better. There are some minerals and vitamins that are lacking in you. One more last thing. He's telling me something about a vitamin deficiency maybe going on. So make sure you get your blood test. I don't know the last time you got your blood test, but check for vitamin B.
0: All right.
1: Are you there still?
0: Good advice. She's taking notes on you, Kimberly.
1: Okay. Thank you so much. I love you.
0: Let's go to Tulalip, Washington. Natalia's with us. Welcome to the show. Hi, Natalia.
2: Hi, George, and hi, Kimberly. Thank you so much. Hi. So I was calling about my son, Levi, who had a near-death experience almost 2 years ago. And I was wondering if you can connect with and see his condition and, or do I need to give details?
1: Okay, connecting with Levi's condition?
2: Yeah, if he had blood clots to both of his lungs and a cardiac arrest and he was down for a half an hour and they revived him. But he has an anoxic brain injury and in and out semi-comatose state.
1: Okay. Okay. So I do see that Levi was saved by the Holy Spirit. I do see that he has like a family of angels around him, that he does connect. I don't know. Is he verbal? Because they're showing me that he does connect to a soul family of angels.
2: Oh, beautiful.
1: They're showing me. He does have the sign of the 11s around him.
0: What does that mean, Kimberly?
1: It means that he's connecting to a very strong connection of the afterlife and moving towards. And did you say he was verbal or nonverbal?
2: He was able to mouth, I love you and hi, mom. most important.
1: Okay, great.
2: But yeah, but that he was, you know, touch and go earlier this year and kind of scary times. And I just want to say I'm in full acceptance of, you know, the creator's path for him.
1: Okay. I do see that because he has the 11 and the nines with him, that he's being taken care of. You're a great mother. He's being taken care of. And also, though, he's not suffering, they're telling me, that he's in a divine dimension of consciousness with him. So I don't know if you make contact with him daily, but he is hearing you. So we're going to call in God, the Holy Spirit, you know, to activate more healing for him. But thank you for calling.
0: All right. Good luck to you. I hope that works out. It gets very emotional for a lot of people, Kimberly,
1: and,
0: doesn't it?
1: Yeah, and also people absolutely can do private sessions with me where I could go in deeper and add any kind of supplements or minerals that you guys would like me to add. We're on air. It might not be good for other people, but for Levi, only Levi, I could add and help you out.
0: All right, let's go to Donna in Casa Grande, Arizona, west of the Rockies. Hi, Donna. Go ahead.
3: Well, hi, George. Hi, Kimberly.
1: Hi.
3: Hi. I was just wondering if you could pick up on why I'm, like, so tired every day trying to get things done, but I really only have about 2 hours in me in the morning, and I just lay in bed, like, listening to the radio all day.
1: Yeah, you know, right when you came on, I did see something circling around your head, and I do see a flash of light. I'm thinking maybe you're not getting enough oxygen. And also, there's somebody that passed away trying to make contact with you. So what? I don't know if you're getting enough exercise. Like you said, you're in bed, but they're saying there's definitely something going on. But well, I don't know if you believe in the afterlife, but there is definitely somebody trying to make contact with you.
3: Okay.
1: but laying in bed definitely doesn't. You definitely need to get out more, my guy's just saying, and get some exercise there.
3: I get out like 2 hours in the morning, but it's so hot here. Like after 7 o'clock, I can't stand it. It's just too hot outside. And...
1: Okay. Well, maybe not outside, because they're definitely showing me something around your head and the back of your neck. So the upper cervical area, they're showing me. And then going down, yeah, that's what I'm getting. That's just what I'm getting. The other side, they're saying there's some sort of male kind of trying to make contact with you.
3: Okay. I'm not sure who.
1: Okay.
3: One of my neighbors passed away a couple years ago, and he was such a nice guy.
1: So the other thing about why you're laying in bed, I did get there was a depression that might be hitting you.
0: Now, spirit guides are passing this information on to you, Kimberly.
1: They're showing me numbers over her, and they're also giving me a frequency code. They're showing me that there may be some conflicting energy happening within her, which is showing me that there may be not totally depressed, but something about a depression going on, a lack of vitamins happening for her. And so why I said to go out and exercise, and she said she already does that and it gets too hot for her, then maybe do it in the house. They're also showing me for her, there might be something going on with her work. Is she still on the line that she's having some issues?
0: We're going to a break, but we'll be back with more in a moment on Coast to Coast AM.
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1: From the KFGO News Center, I'm Tommy Fox. Vance Belter is scheduled to return to Hennepin County District Court in August for an omnibus hearing in his state criminal case. The hearing comes after Belter pleaded guilty in federal court to charges stemming from the June 2025 shootings that killed former House Speaker Melissa Hortman and her husband and wounded State Senator John Hoffman and his wife. Belter is set to be sentenced in federal court on July 23rd, where prosecutors are seeking two consecutive life sentences plus 40 years. Heavy rain is causing major flooding across southeastern Minnesota, with stranded motorists rescued from floodwater and emergency crews responding to swift water incidents yesterday. The hardest hit areas include Fillmore, Houston, Mower, Winona, Olmsted, Dodge, Wabasha, and Freeborn counties. Flood warnings remain in effect through at least tomorrow as rivers continue to rise. Officials are asking drivers to avoid flooded roads. The North Dakota Air National Guard's 119th Wing, also known as the Happy Hooligans, will conduct an MQ-9 Reaper flyover as part of the opening ceremonies for the Theodore Roosevelt Presidential Library tomorrow. The MQ-9 is a remotely piloted aircraft. This will be the first time the 119th Wing has done a flyover with the plane. The opening ceremony is set to take place tomorrow morning. The time of the flyover may vary due to weather. As prices for some 4th of July cookout staples increase, there's things you can do to stretch those dollars. Minnesota Farm Bureau leadership and education manager Pam Diebele says shopping at different stores can help. Diebele says prices for ground beef, pork chops, and chicken breasts are up, but things like potato salad and potato chips are down.
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1: KFGO Weather Center forecast from Chief Meteorologist Tom Szymanski. Tonight, mostly cloudy, chance for showers and thunderstorms, low of 64 degrees. Northeast winds under 12 miles per hour. Tomorrow for your Independence Day, partly to mostly cloudy skies, chance for showers and thunderstorms, high of 82. North winds at 6 to 16 miles per hour. Tomorrow night and Sunday, mostly clear skies, high of 88, low of 61. Monday, partly sunny, slight chance for afternoon showers and thunderstorms, high of 90, low of 68. And Tuesday, partly sunny, slight chance for showers and thunderstorms with a high of 86. 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
3: Whether it's physical activity, obesity, diet, smoking, low on hormones, stress, sleep disorders, or your age can be supported by reducing inflammation and aiding the body to heal itself appropriately. 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

0: And welcome back to our final segment. George Norrie, along with Kimberly Meredith, as we talk about her abilities, Awakening to the Fifth Dimension. Her website is thehealingtrilogy.com, linked up at coasttocoastam.com. Kimberly, Donna, very quickly from Casa Grande, Arizona, still on the line. What did you want to say to her?
1: Oh, with Donna?
0: Yes.
1: Oh, I don't. Donna, are you there?
2: If I was working, but I'm retired.
1: Okay. Yeah, so I was going to say that sometimes when I do vitamins and supplements, I do the dosing with my blinking eyes. So I'll ask my guides, does this person need B or D? And they'll blink yes or no and all that. And they were just saying that maybe what's going on is that you may need some extra serotonin. So I don't know if that makes sense or not.
2: Okay.
1: Right. Yeah.
0: Take that away. Thanks, Donna.
1: Thank you, sweetheart. Thanks for calling in.
0: Next up, Ruth in Maryland's with us. Hi, Ruthie. Go ahead.
3: Hi, George and Kimberly. Thank you so much for taking my call. And Kimberly, I'm so sorry about your accident, and especially your dog accident. And the story really inspired me because I had a dog accident. George knows that a little over a year ago, I had a very similar dog accident. But he was going after, trying to go after another dog that was loose that was going after my cat, and I was slammed to the ground and broke my leg really bad. So I just want you to know that you really inspired me, and it makes me feel really thankful that I'm still alive and that I can even walk, because I was in the hospital for like a week in D.C. and had to have a blood transfusion and all. But so you really inspired me and made me even more thankful. And my question for you is, just tonight, this just happened tonight, right after Coast came on, I opened my door up because it's actually colder out here outside, and I'm sitting outside right now looking at this. I live in the woods, and when I opened up the door, I saw a bright flash of light, like real quick, and over in the woods, like almost like as bright as lightning, but it couldn't be lightning, even heat lightning, and so I'm looking at the spot right now as I'm talking to you. I'm sitting outside, so, and there's nobody else down here. I'm at the end. So what do you think it could have been, Kimberly? And thank you.
1: well, I love your story, and praise God that you're okay. You know, the flashing light could either be an angel or a guide of yours, and I'm picking up a feminine energy. I don't know if you had a female pass away or you're connected to, the Virgin Mary, but there's like a woman energy around you, and it could be something coming at you like that. That's what I'm picking up.
0: All right, let's go to more calls on the wild card line. T is with us in Hawaii. Hello, T.
4: Hi, George.
0: Good to have you with us.
4: I really love your show.
0: Thank you very much. Do you have a question for Kimberly?
4: Yes. There's several things. A couple of things. My health, as far as if she can maybe do a healing for excruciating pain, and also my arteries. More importantly, I just lost someone recently, and I was wondering if you can tell me what happened and how they passed, what took place.
1: I first wanted to go in before you said anything, and they want to go in and work on your heart. So were you having problems with your heart?
4: No. Well, I was hospitalized before because of my arteries. I have blood pressure, and the medications don't really seem to work.
1: Yeah, my guides are talking about your heart being an issue right now. And they're also talking about something about a leg of yours, or blood pressure going down to a leg. Something about a leg happening, one of your legs being numb or tingly. So I don't know if you're having issues with your legs or your arms. But definitely getting more hydration in your system. The person that passed away, what is their name?
4: It's B.
0: What was that, T?
4: B.
0: P, that's her name?
4: Yes, B. Why she's, we call her B, like the letter B.
0: B, like B as in Baker.
1: Okay, and you want to know what happened to her?
0: Kimberly, we're going to have to move on.
1: Yeah, I couldn't hear what he was saying. I'm sorry. But I'm going to send a healing to him with his condition right now.
0: But apparently somebody named B passed away and he wanted to know what happened. Do you get that impression?
1: Yeah, I got that impression. And she's telling me she's fine. She's in the afterlife. And she made it completely fine and not to worry that she's around him all the time. But more concerned about his health and going and doing a prayer for him.
0: Okay, let's go to Kathy in Columbus, Indiana, east of the Rockies. Hi, Kathy, is that right?
5: Yes.
0: Okay, go ahead.
5: Thank you for taking my call.
1: Hi.
5: My question is about my husband. He passed away in 2019. And I've been severely depressed since. And I'm just kind of wondering if you could tell me anything about him. Because ever since he's been gone, I feel his presence in the house.
1: Okay. Did your husband die of like an immune suppressed condition?
5: Pardon?
1: Did your husband die of immune suppressed condition? Because he's holding his heart, his chest.
5: I don't know. He passed away from a fall from a scaffold.
1: Yes, I'm getting a connection from your husband. I don't always get it right away, but he's like holding his chest. So what would you like to ask me about him?
5: Yes, I would. I had a lot of questions because I wasn't there. I just got a call saying that he was gone. And
1: okay.
0: What would your question be?
1: So let me give you an answer. So because he's coming in very fast and he's saying to me, I'm in the bedroom all the time with you. And there's something about the bedroom. So I could just give you some information. I don't know if you have a picture of him in the bedroom. But he says, I don't hang out in the living room. I'm not in the kitchen, but I'm in the bedroom with you a lot. And I didn't leave you. I'm with you still, but I'm around the bedroom. So I don't know if you have something in the bedroom.
5: It's kind of strange because I have a 2-bedroom, but in my bedroom, I don't sleep in. I haven't slept in there rarely ever since he's been gone. I sleep on a sofa, but I have another bedroom that I don't sleep in, but I feel his presence at times really strong because there's a bath. You have to go through the one bedroom to get to the bathroom, which I hate, but I feel his presence at times really strong. And I just.
1: Well, he's somewhere. If you can listen to me really quick, he's telling me exactly where he hangs out. He's telling me, I don't know about the 2 bedrooms, but he's saying no on 1 bedroom and there's another bedroom because there's something in one of the bedrooms that you have something of his there. And that's why he hangs out in there. But anyway, he is telling me that he's around you, sweetheart.
0: And I guess that's a good thing, Kimberly.
1: Yeah, well, also, yes, it is, George. And also, he's telling me something about a family.

0: So I don't know if you had other family involved, like kids.
1: All right, we've got a whole slew of calls
0: But
1: and
0: I
1: only
0: have a
1: 6 minutes
0: long,
1: left.
0: he wants to talk a lot about kids too, so I don't know.
1: But you're saying he's okay on the other side.
0: Yeah, he's okay. He's talking a lot. Yeah, he's talking a lot. So.
1: Kimberly, when a soul reincarnates, do they still have the ability to communicate with you?
0: Absolutely.
1: Carl in Michigan on the wild card line. Hi, Carl. Go ahead.
2: Yeah, hi. I kind of stuck with making some financial decisions, but most of my life I feel somebody's been looking after me. In fact, one time I had a playing the piano, letter D, and my dog was barking, and my friend took a picture and showed all these orbs around me. We often wondered what that was, but I always feel I've had some near bad experiences that didn't happen, and I always feel it's a mother or sister or somebody else.
0: Are you asking just really fast, like when your finances are going to pick up?
2: I'm sorry, I had trouble understanding the
0: Are
2: question.
0: you asking when your finances are going to pick up?
2: Yeah, I've been kind of stuck in making some financial decisions, and
0: Okay, so I'm
2: I
0: just
2: don't know why, I
0: asking.
2: just can't do anything.
0: Yeah, so my guides are pretty fast with helping people with abundance and moving forward. That's why we work in the fifth dimension. We don't want people to stay stuck in 3D. So we love helping you with that. So like if you just ask me, how do I align? So that's why I do soul frequency code readings. When you're in your code and your frequency, then it just moves really quickly. So you could just ask, what's my code number? And I could do that for you at some point, but they're saying 2020 nine is going to be really hopping for you. 2020, these are the numbers that I'm picking up really quick for you.
2: Nine, or it's just a number.
1: What was that, the Carl?
2: I didn't understand the number 2029. What does that mean?
1: Kimberly, you with us?
0: That's the year where that they're saying it's going to be a great year for you. We're moving into 2027, 28, 29 is really great. 27 could be moving into who you really are, the alignment that you're moving to. So your main frequency code, they're telling me, is a seven, which means you'd be really good at teaching or meditating or something like that, but moving into the year of 2028, 2029
1: Okay,
0: would
1: good
0: be
1: luck with you,
0: a great
1: Carl. Let's take a few more calls and then we're going to wrap things up with Kimberly Meredith. Let's go to
0: year.
1: Garrett
0: Yes.
1: in Georgia. Welcome to the show. Hi,
0: Let's see.
1: Garrett.
3: Hey, George, can you hear me?
1: Yeah.
3: Hey, guys. Yeah, I was thinking about my dad on this topic. I passed away for 42 seconds when I was 14 years old on Thanksgiving weekend. Me and him were kayaking down the Yellow River. Long story short, I was life-flighted, and I was a hard case as a kid growing up. I gave my parents some crap, and then after he passed away in 2012, I joined the military, completely turned my life around,
1: Thanks
3: and
1: for serving, Garrett. Thank you, sir.
3: absolutely, man, it's my pleasure to serve others. I've been seeing a lot of cardinals lately, and it was kind of funny because during his service, we did our own thing at the house, and there's three birds representing myself, my brother, and my mom. Three birds came from the left to the right, and then one bird came from the right to the left, and they just kind of fluttered, and then boom, they split. The one went off, and the three went off. And I just wanted to know,
1: Okay, we're almost out of time, Garrett. So what do these birds mean, Kimberly?
0: I can answer it quickly. Yeah, I do feel that your dad making contact with you. I feel like you knew each other in a past life, and you had a soul, really strong soul connection again. I do see the number eight between the two of you, which is a soulmate infinity sign together. I feel like he's still making contact with you in other ways also. Because you were involved in the military, I feel like that in alone, you were born with a sign of the nine on your forehead, which is a sign of being in service, sign of family. I feel like if you're not involved with family, I don't know if you're married right now or you're going to get married, but they're telling you want to confirm that?
1: We don't have time for that, the camera.
0: Okay, okay. Anyway, they're just telling me you're on the right path of doing the work that you're doing right now, and your dad is always making contact with you. He did through the Cardinals, and he's going to keep making contact with you. Thank you for letting me do the reading.
1: Kim, if people want to communicate with their dearly departed, what do you recommend they do?
0: They can, oh my gosh, take mediumship development courses. I teach them. Other people teach them. Also, every day, meditate. Get into that vibration of being in the frequency of the Holy One, the elevation of quietness, feeling that love inside of your heart. And the guides and the angels, they want to be with you. They want to be with us right now because we're moving into this shift, this time that the loved ones from the afterlife want to help us evolve. So it's really important right now.
1: Kimberly, where did we get your book again, Awakening to the Fifth Dimension?
0: It's on Amazon, Barnes & Noble. 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So it's out there. And I just love being on Coast to Coast AM. I listen to you guys every night. And I'm still so good being on here tonight. So happy 4th of July, everybody, and happy UFO Day.
1: All right, Kimberly, thank you so much. Kimberly Meredith, her website again is thehealingtrilogy.com, linked up for you at coasttocoastam.com, and her book is called Awakening to the Fifth Dimension, Discovering the Soul's Path to Healing. It's a fantastic read. For Dan Galante, Donna Walker, Tom Danheiser, Sue Trikas, Lex Lonehood, Sean LaDesor, Alec Fernandez, Tim Banal, George Knapp, and Richard Serrett, I'm George Norrie, somewhere out there on Coast to Coast AM. We'll see you on our next edition. Until then, be safe, everyone.

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0: language.
1: In America, we speak English because that is the language of our founding, and for 1,000 years, that has been the language of freedom.
0: A 4th of July celebration around the country. Iconic Times Square. That ball, New York City, is going to drop 8 times overnight, marking midnight across every U.S. time zone and inhabited territory, beginning in Guam, ending in American Samoa. But the extreme heat across much of the country putting a damper on some celebrations. In Washington, D.C., America's Independence Day Parade, which was scheduled for 10:30 in the morning on July 4th in downtown Washington, was canceled by organizers due to the extreme heat in the district. In New York, Taylor Swift and Travis Kelce were married Friday at Madison Square Garden. This is ABC News. 6 days of funeral events are underway in Iran for former Supreme Leader Ali Khamenei, who was killed by a U.S. airstrike at the start of the war. New York City Mayor Zoran Mamdani marking America's 250th birthday.
2: Patriotism is every act of righteous dissent, said Mamdani in remarks Friday, disputing
3: some who respond to those who ask for more from America with a simple refrain, love it or leave it.
2: Mamdani mentioning the term American exceptionalism.
3: America is exceptional because here, nothing is fixed into place. The frontier may be closed. We may have walked on the moon. But the work of fulfilling the values first enshrined in the Declaration of Independence, that work endures.
2: And it belongs to us all, said New York's mayor.
0: ABC's Chuck Sievertson. The international governing body for chess has suspended former world champion Vladimir Kramnik for at least a year after he leveled unproven allegations of cheating against fellow players. A swimmer at New York's Jones Beach bitten on the foot by a suspected shark. They were taken to the hospital. Dave Packer, ABC News.
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0: From the City of Angels near the Pacific Ocean, good morning, good evening, wherever you may be across the nation, around the world. I'm George Norrie. This is Coast to Coast AM. Later tonight, those open lines in a tribute to the late cryptozoologist Linda Godfrey. Here's what's happening. The deadly multi-day heat wave is tightening its grip on the eastern United States, shattering records, straining the electric grid, raising the risk for millions of people preparing to celebrate the 4th of July outdoors. Washington, D.C. was the first major city to break its record for Friday, hitting 102 degrees and surpassing the 101 degree record set way back in 1872. A severe thunderstorm watch was posted Friday afternoon for parts of the Northeast, including D.C. and Philadelphia. While storms may cool things off for a moment, they will also bring lightning and damaging winds. And speaking of lightning, one person was killed and three others injured after a lightning strike in Florida. The Fort Myers Beach Fire Control District said crews responded to a lightning strike near the Island Winds condominiums involving multiple people. When firefighters arrived, they found one person dead and two others who required transportation to a hospital. Dearborn, Michigan's Fairlane Town Center, I know it well, erupted in chaos Friday afternoon after a shooting left two people dead and one injured. Dearborn Police Chief Issa Shaheen said the officers responded to the shooting at the mall on Michigan Avenue around 1:25 p.m. Friday. One of the victims died in the mall, the other at the hospital. Shaheen said it appears the shooting was not random. The body of Iran's slain supreme leader, the Ayatollah Ali Khamenei, was laid to rest in state at Tehran's Grand Masala Mosque Friday, preparing the stage for a days-long funeral ceremony, which is expected to become a massive show of defiance against the West. The turnout is expected to be one of the largest gatherings in history. Iranian authorities predict that over these 6 days of ceremonies beginning tomorrow, up to 20 million people will turn out to honor Khamenei, who was killed alongside several family members in the first wave of Israeli and U.S. strikes on Tehran more than 4 months ago. One of China's emerging humanoid robotic companies has launched its most realistic-looking models yet and says it has already taken over 13,000 orders at $17,600 apiece. The company says the machines are suitable for long-term companionship due to what it claims is the world's first emotional software capable of recognizing more than 20 fine-grained emotional states with an accuracy rate exceeding 90%. How about that? What's been going on in the skies this week? Let's check in with our friend, retired Army Lieutenant Colonel Kevin Randall. Hi, Kevin.
1: Hi, George. Just so you know, I'm in Roswell, New Mexico for the festival this week.
0: Excellent. You're one of the best out there.
1: We're here with Don Schmidt and Mark D'Angelo and Ben Hansen and Kathleen Martin, to name just a few of the people here making presentations.
0: I miss our old friend Stanton Friedman. He would have been there, too.
1: Yes, with Kathleen Martin, certainly would have been. Last week I was talking about physicists who are convinced there is no alien visitation because there is no evidence. Many seem to think that no astronomers or physicists accept the idea of alien visitation and that because the distances and the technology argue it against it. Alan Hynek in the 1950s quietly interviewed about 50 or so astronomers about flying saucers. He found that some were interested, but wouldn't say anything in public, fearing for their professional standing and their employment. Notable among those interviewed was Clyde Tombaugh, who discovered Pluto, which has been demoted to from a planet to a dwarf planet. The point is that he had a sighting of something he couldn't identify. According to the report he completed back in 1949, Tombaugh, his wife, and the mother-in-law were in the backyard. And he wrote, I quote, "I happened to be looking at the zenith when suddenly I spied a geometrical group of faint bluish green rectangles of light. And as the group moved southeasterly, their intensity became duller, finally fading from view. My wife thought she saw a faint connecting glow across the structures," end quote. Tombaugh was challenged by Donald Menzel, the great skeptic, who came up with a solution. Tombaugh responded to that by saying, and I quote again, "I doubt that the phenomena was any terrestrial reflection because because in that case, some similarity to it should have been observed many times, end quote. Evie Loeb caused a stir when he suggested an object came from outside the solar system. He believed it was artificial, meaning that an alien intelligence had constructed it. At first, Loeb wasn't interested in the history of UFOs, but has realized there's value in understanding it. All this brings us to James A. Van Allen. I had an opportunity to sit down with him for about 2 hours in the early 1980s. Purpose of the talk was about UFOs. He was uninterested in what the others thought about this. He had a mild interest in the topic. I asked him how to elevate the study of UFOs to a higher level, and his answer was dispassionate research. He meant that our approach to gathering evidence, whether physical or gathered by instrumentality or interviews with witnesses, should be to discover accurate information rather than finding what we wanted. And too often we, as well as others in other fields of endeavor, are more interested in confirming our biases rather than learning the truth. And he said to me, and I quote, if you're in the middle of Wyoming and you hear the thunder of hooves, you don't expect zebra, end quote. This means that you need to eliminate the mundane before you move to the exotic. He meant that an event such as a UFO sighting didn't take us directly to the extraterrestrial. It could be just something that was ordinary but seen under unusual circumstances. That bright searchlight coming from a hovering orb in the west near sundown was probably Venus. But there's an ironic twist to this tale. Many years after he told me about the thunder of hooves, I heard a news report that a circus train had derailed or that there had been an escape from a zoo of strange exotic animals. And they mentioned specifically that several zebra were on the loose. And yes, this took place in the middle of Wyoming. It sort of proved what Van Allen was saying in a roundabout way. While you might expect horses once, it just might be the zebras. And in the world today, with an aura around UFOs has changed, we now talk about them because they are no longer the providence of drunks and the deluded. Science is now recognizing that some UFOs might be the exception and they deserve further study. And that seems to be the consensus here in Roswell as well. And that's all I have from Roswell, New Mexico tonight.
0: All right, my friend, we'll talk to you next week with another report on what happened at Roswell. Thanks a lot, Kevin. In a moment, we're going to talk about the life of Jim Morrison. 55 years ago today, he died. He was an American singer, songwriter, and poet who was the lead vocalist and primary lyricist of the rock band The Doors. In a moment, Paul Wilde joins us, author of Jim Morrison, Secret Teacher of the Occult, A Journey to the Other Side. He's next on Coast to Coast AM. 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

0: And welcome back to Coast, George Norrie with you, Paul Wilde back with us, singer, songwriter, artist, poet, and author with a liberal arts degree in history. He draws inspiration from a wide range of cultural, historical, and mystical influences, which often show up in both his writing and music. Based in Santa Monica, California, he continues to explore themes of spirituality, transformation, and the hidden layers of the human experience through his creative work. His book is called Jim Morrison, Secret Teacher of the Occult, A Journey to the Other Side. Paul, it's hard to believe it's been 55 years since Jim Morrison passed away. Wow.
1: I know, it's incredible, isn't it?
0: Where'd the time go?
1: I don't know, but so many people are still turned on by this guy. That's the thing, huh?
0: You're right about that. Absolutely. And your book was very poignant about it. And he, of course, was in the very notorious 27 Club, a series of artists and musicians who passed away at the age of 27. That's weird, too.
1: Yes, that's a great big mystery, isn't it?
0: Some of the people who died in that included Jimi Hendrix, right?
1: Yes.
0: Janis Joplin, Brian Jones, who's the founder and original guitarist of the Rolling Stones, Jim Morrison.
1: Which Morrison loved.
0: Kurt Cobain, Amy Winehouse. Unbelievable. Did most of these people die from drug problems?
1: I know that Amy Winehouse did. Me and Kurt Cobain, we all know he committed suicide with a shotgun. Jimi Hendrix, the story is that he choked on his own vomit from drinking, I think. And Janis Joplin, heroin. So a lot of it is drug related for sure.
0: How did you first discover the Jim Morrison endorsed story?
1: I grew up in Miami, Florida, and when I was 13 years old, I read No One Here Gets Out Alive, and I liked how adventurous the book was, but what turned me on the most was how smart he was, and, you know, I loved to read books from a young age, and he loved to read books, too, and I really liked that about him. So from 13 years old on, I was a Doors fan. I was born on October 7, 1970 in Miami, Florida, just about a mile and a half away from the Dade County Courthouse, right at the time that Jim Morrison was being put on trial for allegedly exposing himself at the infamous March 1st, 1969 Miami concert. 10,000 pieces of evidence were submitted at that trial. Not one showed him exposing himself, and none of the witnesses could testify to him, doing that. But he was convicted anyway.
0: How would you compare him, Paul, to the Beach Boys and to the Beatles in terms of creativity?
1: I don't like to compare artists too much. I think Jim Morrison would have really respected them. I mean, the Beach Boys are amazing. The Beatles are amazing.
0: Morrison was amazing.
1: Yeah, like they were great rock stars. What separates Jim Morrison and, is that with this rock star, you get this person who's a secret teacher. And for everyone out there who doesn't know what a secret teacher is, it's someone who has that connection to that other reality. It's a very strong one. It's so strong they feel compelled to find some way to express that connection. And when I read Gary Lachman's The Secret Teachers of the Western World back in 2017, Jim Morrison kept popping into mind. And it's like, wow, like Jim Morrison's life mirrors the lives of these secret teachers that go back centuries. And I'm realizing, like, wow, this is who Jim Morrison is. This is the big piece of the puzzle. So with this great rock star, you get this fantastic, artist, this poet, this very creative person, very intelligent individual, like all the other past secret teachers, who are, cluing us into, that other reality that's really vital for us, to acknowledge that we have a connection to.
0: Years ago, Paul, I had Ray Manzarek and Robbie Krieger, the other door members on the program, talking about this, and they were in shock when they found out about Jim Morrison dying in Paris.
1: Yes, because they get so many phone calls before then that Jim Morrison died. So when they got that phone call on July 3rd in 1971, they were skeptical. Ray Manzarek sent the manager, Bill Seddons, out to Paris to find out what was going on. And when Bill Seddons called Ray Manzarek back, the story goes that they talked about it, and Ray Manzarek asked him and said, look, did you lift the coffin lid to see if, you know, his body is there? And Bill Siddons said no. And Ray Manzarek's reply was, well, so basically we might have buried an empty coffin. So that's how the news came to, you know, to Ray Manzarek and Robert Krieger at that time. Robert Krieger, he kind of like, he was very, very saddened by Jim's passing, but he also kind of expressed relief to get off the Jim Morrison merry-go-round.
0: Morrison was born on December 8th, 1943 in Melbourne, Florida. What was his childhood like, Paul?
1: He belonged to a family that was a military family, so they moved around a lot. His father was a very intelligent, very successful, really very outstanding naval officer who became a rear admiral. When Jim Morrison introduced CLA, his father became a aircraft carrier captain. Then before he became a rear admiral, and they moved around a lot. When Jim Morrison was a teenager, he began to read a great deal. Well, he always did, but it took off when he was in junior high school. When he was 3 years old, he says that the most important experience of his life was coming upon a traffic accident in northern New Mexico, where he encountered these Indians, probably on their way to the Los Alamos National Laboratory, where they were construction workers. And they were dying on the road, and Jim Morrison said that their souls leaped into his and that they stayed there. And that to Jim Morrison, this was a very, very significant life-altering experience for him.
0: At 3 years old, he said that?
1: He encountered that when he was 3 years old. And then when he was making a film called An American Pastoral, Highway, An American Pastoral in the Desert, he told the story to his friends, one of them Frank Lisandro, and Frank Lisandro and his friends, they captured that on tape, and you can hear him talking about this experience on the 1978 album, An American Prayer, his poetry album.
0: Was he particularly musically inclined as a kid?
1: He didn't play an instrument, but Jim Morrison was very musical. All of those songs that we hear, you know, he heard in his mind. He said that he was in the summer of 1965, just basically like taking notes at a fantastic rock concert. And he was able to, you know, communicate the melodies to Ray Manzarek and the rest of the band. And because they were brilliant musicians, you know, they were able to interpret what Jim Morrison was hearing in his mind, and that they came up with these fantastic songs. But even though Jim Morrison could not play an instrument, he was quite musical.
0: He was very impressionable with certain people, secret teachers, Gary Lachman's work, other people. Let's talk about that for a moment. How did that affect him?
1: The book was published in 2015, and I read it in 2017, and had a profound effect on my life. I was in a place where I was, you know, I was open to reading such things, and I just kept thinking about Jim Morrison, because all of the different aspects of Jim Morrison's life, just they mirrored what these past secret teachers went through. People like Giordano Bruno in Italian Renaissance Italy, who also expressed a connection to, you know, to that other reality. And these people, their connection is so strong that they just feel compelled to find a way to express that. Jim Morrison found a way with poetry, and he merged that with rock and roll, which is really astute. It's really brilliant, because rock and roll has its roots in the primitive. But with Giordano Bruno, he ran into all kinds of problems with the Roman Catholic Church at the time, the Inquisition, et cetera, and so forth. They weren't having anything like that. He endured a tremendous persecution, at the same time enjoying, you know, tremendous respect from people who really could connect with him and understood what he was saying. And the pattern is just the same with all of these people in the Western esoteric tradition. And the pattern is the same with Jim Morrison. He endured persecution for the kind of artist that he was. You know, he was expressing that connection to that other reality, you know, in his rock concerts, and it's in his poetry. Jim Morrison was a deeply spiritual person. This was not a person who became a rock star for the typical things that we think of, like, you know, wealth and fame and getting rich and all that kind of stuff. He was not really into that. This person moved to Venice Beach here in L.A. after graduating from UCLA, and was on his way to becoming a homeless beat poet. and he lost an enormous amount of weight. And he ran to Ray Manzarek 2 months after his graduation and said, "I've been writing songs." And Ray Manzarek was so impressed with the songs and him and how he looked. He's like, "Wow, we have to, you know, put a rock band together." But you know, Jim Morrison just wanted to be a poet and an artist. He, you know, he said that he was very worried that his sex symbol image was going to overshadow his art, his poetry. He said when he went to recite his poems during concerts, he told this to his sister, that the audience really didn't really hear it, and you know that disappointed him. But this was a person who just really wanted to leave behind a body of work that pointed to that other reality, this spiritual breakthrough that he had. And it has to do with going back to things that are shamanic. I don't think Jim Morrison would call himself a shaman, but he was very attracted to shamanism because that was the healer. And the healer was the one who danced with the drums. And that was Jim Morrison. And he was trying to do something like that for us in the late 1960s.
0: He was into the history of magic and the occult, Kurt Seligman's book, wasn't he?
1: Yes, he discovered that book when he was in high school in Alexandria, Virginia. And he talks about a book that he found on reptiles. And I forget what the opening statement was, but he said the opening statement of that book really captured him. And I think the opening quote to that book that Kurt Seligman chose really put the hook into Jim Morrison too. He chose a quote from Albert Einstein, saying that the greatest experience we can have is that of the mysterious.
0: Hold on for a second, Paul. We'll come back and talk more about the life of Jim Morrison in just a moment on Coast to Coast AM.
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1: From the KFGO News Center, I'm Tommy Fox. A Bemidji area man is hospitalized after a serious boating crash on a northern Minnesota lake. Family members say Rick Carnes was fishing Tuesday night when another boat crashed into his, trapping him beneath the wreckage for about 30 minutes before rescuers could free him. Carnes suffered multiple broken bones, including fractures to his neck and back, and remains in intensive care at a Fargo hospital. A Stearns County judge has ordered a mental competency evaluation for the man charged with second-degree murder in the fatal stabbing of a Catholic Charities group home employee in Cold Spring last Saturday. The court found there is reason to question 33-year-old Luke McLean's competency to stand trial. The case is on hold pending the evaluation, with a review hearing set for August 3rd. Prosecutors allege McLean fatally stabbed the employee at the group home last Saturday. As Minnesota prepares to launch its new Office of Inspector General next year, one of the bill's authors says lawmakers should be prepared to make changes if needed. Democratic Senator Heather Gustafson is on the Legislative Inspector General Advisory Commission, which will help identify candidates. Gustafson says government policy should remain flexible and adapt to the state's needs. The commission is expected to submit its recommendation to Minnesota's next governor by the end of this year.
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1: KFGO Weather Center forecast from Chief Meteorologist Tom Szymanski. Today for your Independence Day, partly to mostly cloudy skies, chance for showers and thunderstorms. High of 82 degrees with north winds at 6 to 16 miles per hour. Tonight and tomorrow, mostly clear, high of 88, low of 61. Monday, partly sunny, slight chance for afternoon showers and thunderstorms. High of 90, low of 68. And Tuesday, partly sunny, slight chance for showers and thunderstorms with a high of 86. 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

0: And welcome back to Coast, George Norrie with Paul Wilde as we are talking about the life of Jim Morrison. Paul's book is called Jim Morrison, Secret Teacher of the Occult, A Journey to the Other Side. Tell us about that title, Paul.
1: That just says it all about him, is that he was had that connection to him, to that other reality. The first part of that title, you know, Secret Teacher, goes back to Gary Lachman's book. But what rounded out my research was Colin Wilson's 1971 book, The Occult, which was published in the year that, you know, that Jim Morrison passed away, 1971. And a lot of what Colin Wilson discusses in that book about, you know, that other reality just basically rounded out all of my research very nicely. So my publisher and I, we chose the title Secret Teacher of the Occult.
0: A lot of episodes affected Jim Morrison in a very different, special way, did they not?
1: I'm sorry, episodes?
0: Episodes, wherever he would go. He'd go to church with his girlfriend. He'd read a book. They had profound effects on him.
1: Yes, he did have an experience in Florida. His girlfriend, Mary Werbelow, took him to a church. She basically wanted to, essentially pray to God to show that that God was real to Jim Morrison. And he kind of fought it, but they went. And it was at night. And she was praying. And this is a story that they told Bill Cosgrave, who wrote a really great book called Lover Madly about his relationship, his friendship with the both of them. And while she was praying, this little ball of light started to form in the back of the church until it became like a blinding sun, and it terrified the both of them, and they ran out of the church. And Mary told, you know, Bill that night when they both told him that story, in their apartment in West Hollywood, that by UCLA, that Mary felt that her prayers had been answered. And Jim's response was, well, I really don't know what it was, but it was real. It happened. So I think that experience haunted him just as much as the experience that he had in New Mexico with the dying Indians.
0: What was the criteria for Jim Morrison making the big switch from being this intellectual kid to a rock star?
1: Well, that's like the million-dollar question, right? I thought about that a lot. So when he graduated from UCLA, he thought about going to New York City to work with Jonas Mekas, considered the godfather of independent filmmaking in the United States, experimental filmmaking. But he said he didn't see himself like being responsible for equipment and everything like that. I also think it's because you cannot be a homeless beatnik in New York. You've got to get a job and pay rent because it's cold and all that. Right. And I think he saw himself doing that. I'm pretty sure he got a hold of a book that was just published in 1964 called Archaic Techniques of Ecstasy by Mircea Eliade on shamanism. I think that greatly affected him. And I think he, with his friends and what he was reading and where he was going, especially with the influence of those spirits that were in him, he moved to Venice Beach to initiate himself into a kind of, like, you know, modern shaman. And the amount of psychedelics and LSD and the other things that he was doing with drugs were, God, they would send any of us to a mental hospital or just kill us. I mean, he was really pushing to the point where he could have lost his life with the amount of drugs he was taking. He was on Venice Beach because he really wanted to break on through the other side, and he really opened up his unconscious mind, you know, at that time, and everything that he'd been learning for 8 years started to come forth in his poetry and his songwriting and everything like that. So, and also he was in the middle of a breakup with Mary Werbelow, and it was very painful. She told him, like, look, all you know is books. You need to go find yourself. And so from his apartment that his parents pulled the plug on because they weren't paying for the rent anymore, he moved to Venice Beach, Santa Monica. He started sleeping under the Santa Monica Pier. So there's Jim Morrison, you know, sleeping under the Santa Monica Pier, absolutely heartbroken that Mary Werbelow dumped him. And so we started writing The End. And, of course, that turned into a very complicated and, like, monumental song from that.
0: At what point, Paul, did he start becoming dependent on alcohol?
1: Jim Morrison's, like, drinking is a really complicated subject. He said that, you know, later on, he told his friend Frank Lysiandris, listen, I'm drinking like to shut the demons up in my mind. They're pushing me to create. And that's a really heavy thing to say. That's a really heavy reason to drink. Also, he was a poet. He was a writer. And he said he was into the whole, the romance of it. He said he just would rather, you know, just be able to walk to a liquor store and, get some booze and go home and drink and write. You know, Frank Lysandro says when he wasn't on tour, you can see him in the bars in West Hollywood, just talking to himself and drinking and scribbling away in his notebooks. Jim Morrison had unresolved issues from growing up. This is a person who grew up with a father who was mostly absent. The Morrison home was not an abusive household by any means, but his father was away a lot. His mother married an officer. She didn't marry an artist, so she didn't really understand her son. Mm-hmm. So he had unresolved issues, and I think alcohol kind of dealt with that too. Yeah, you know, plus it's the 1960s. He's Jim Morrison. He's in the Doors, and everybody's having a great time. And they're drinking and was having a great time and going to bars and all that. Ray Manzarek has a story where he said they're at a bar in New York and they started drinking at 9 o'clock at night. And finally said, no, I can't drink anymore. I'm going to bed. And then Ray Manzarek woke up next morning, went down to the lobby and in the bar. And he said, there was Jim Morrison at 10 o'clock in the morning, hadn't moved. He was just there all night drinking and still drinking. So his constitution to drink was like enormous.
0: They formed the Doors in 1965. He was 22 years old. That's amazing.
1: Yes, like this, he moved to Venice Beach, and when he lost all of his weight and he was, you know, doing all the things that he was doing, he really took Rimbaud's letter about the poet has to become a thief of fire through a derangement of all the senses, like, to heart. Like, the poet Arthur Rimbaud is the key to understanding Jim Morrison. And when he ran to Ray Manzarek, basically, like, you know, Ray Manzarek heard these, like, his symbolist, like, you know, field lyrics and thought, like, that was the coolest thing he had ever heard. It is amazing that, like, he was so young. That's one thing that blows me away about Jim Morrison is just how much he understood about life and just how much he was able to soak up in those 8 years before the Doors. All, like, the books he read, his IQ was 148. This is somebody who, you know, could have been a great politician. They could have been, like, a very successful, like, you know, professor of sociology or something like that.
0: Was he a likable guy, Paul?
1: Yes. The person I discovered, well, let's put it this way. Mary Warbelow said that when she went to go see the Doors movie made by Oliver Stone that came out in 1990, 1991, around there, that was only about 25 to 30% Jim. The rest of him was missing. That's not him. Ray Manzarek hated that movie so much he would get into furious arguments with Oliver Stone until Oliver Stone threw him off the set and banned him from the set. And the Jim Morrison I discovered in my research, I found somebody who was very generous. I think what the biggest quality about Jim Morrison, character-wise, was his tremendous generosity. So Jim Morrison hated Hollywood. When he graduated UCLA, this was a person who loved like French New Wave films like Godard and Truffaut and people like that, and he liked Jonas Mekas, and he did not like Hollywood. He said that was seer for the masses. He got upset with his friend Bill Cosgrave, who was going to go try to sneak into the Academy Awards one night there in 1965. What do you want to go do that? He wasn't into that. So the sad thing is, he's got this Hollywood movie made about him that doesn't tell the full truth about who he was. It's a wasted opportunity, because Val Kilmer, who, by the way, they had to pay him an extra $1 million to portray, you know, someone drinking so much because he was not into that.
0: Right.
1: Val Kilmer was, you know, talented enough to, more than talented enough to portray like the rest of who Jim Morrison was. So I'm hoping that there's somebody out there who can play Jim Morrison and another movie will be made about him.
0: Tell us about the episode in Miami, Florida on March 1st, 1969. What happened?
1: Well, Jim Morrison showed up for that show drunk. He missed his flight a couple times, and he was very late for the show. About a week before that, he went to some productions put on by the Living Theater, in which People basically take off their clothes, and these are actors and actresses who are arrested a lot because of that. So he was ready to do something when he got to Miami. The thing is, like, he chose of all places to be provocative, like one of the most conservative places, you know, in the United States. And so what happened that night was he kept taunting the audience that, you know, maybe I, you know, will, t- you know, expose myself, whatever, but, you know, he didn't. But that's not what the Miami police believed. And after the show that night, the Doors members went on vacation. Jim Morrison went to Jamaica, and he said he had a frightening experience getting two stoned with the Rastafarians out there. And then suddenly it just all blew up. Many of their tour dates were canceled because of it. The warrants were issued in Miami. He had to go back and make bail and do all those kinds of things. Jim Morrison had a really good lawyer in Max Fink. He was convicted. And then his lawyers were telling him, this is crazy. Like, we're going to get you. We feel confident we're going to get you off, you know, on the appeal.
0: Yeah.
1: But Jim Morrison is like, gosh, like, you know, I've already been convicted of something that I did not do. You know, so when he was in Paris, you know, trying to get his life back together and get back to writing poetry and all that, I think was very difficult for him to do that, because the specter and the whole thing in Miami and the appeal was looming over his head. Because if he lost on appeal, they were going to send him to Rayford Prison. And in Jim Morrison's mind, he thought, you know, he was probably like, I don't think I'm going to walk out of there, you know, my own two feet if they put me in a place like that. I think they're trying to, you know, put Jim Morrison away to kill him. I think the establishment at that time was just ready to be done with him. And in Miami, they got the chance.
0: Did he go to Paris to escape?
1: He told Bill Siddons before he left, the Doors manager, that he didn't know who he was when he left. There's lots of talk about, you know, where the Doors ended, or was it just a hiatus, or was he going to come back? I mean, there were so many things going on with Jim Morrison at that time. I mean, he didn't want to become a nostalgia actor of the Doors. He wanted to figure out a way to still be creative, you know, like the true artist that he was. And he wanted to have a break. He felt that Los Angeles was isolated an isolated city, and he wanted to go to Paris, which is closer to everything. Paris is where all of his literary heroes were, like Antonin Artaud and Arthur Rimbaud, and the city has a very rich literary history. At least, you know, it's so tragic that Jim Morrison died at 27. It's a terrible age to die, too young, but at least he was interred in, you know, in one of the most famous literary cemeteries in the world, where all of his heroes are buried, you know, beside him. So that's good. And in Paris, he wanted to get back to his poetry, get a hold of the drinking, you know, a little bit, be with Pam, who really loved him and really just wanted him to lead the life of a poet.
0: Some people, Paul, say he died of a heroin overdose. What do you think of that?
1: I've thought about this so much. There's two possibilities. The heroin overdose is like probably the most likely one, because Pam, for as amazing as she was, as much she loved Jim Morrison, she had her problems. She's only 24 years old, and she was hooked on heroin, and this really angered and saddened Jim Morrison. He probably took it that night, and it was just too much for his system to take, and he died. And then the body was buried very quickly, because I don't know if Pam was advised of this, but no next of kin was put on the death certificate, which made it possible for the body to be released fast and for the, you know, to have the funeral very quickly.
0: And now, there was no autopsy performed. It's not required, right?
1: Well, I don't know Parisian law, but you have to think that if they did put next of kin, then that means there's more time for the body to be in the custody of the Parisian authorities as the, you know, to contact Jim Morrison's parents, in which they could make up their, they could probably like, oh, let's do an autopsy anyway. And they find heroin, suddenly this becoming a murder investigation. And that makes Pamela a prime suspect. So maybe people like Alan Rene and Agnes Varda, who were on the scene at the time, were Jim Morrison's friends. They may have been advising or trying to protect her. Since they were savvy with how things work over there. And, you know, she was only 24 years old. She was a baby. I mean, she was, I mean, she was hooked on heroin, and like, you know, her super famous rock star boyfriend has just died in a foreign capital. So they're probably, you know, one possibility to get her out of the country as soon as possible. There were people who said that they left France for North Africa to evade, like, you know, possibly being charged for having sold Jim Morrison the heroin that he took that killed him. I mean, the other possibility is, like, you know, John Densmore said if anybody would pull a disappearing act, it was Jim Morrison. And if you think about what he was facing if he came back to Florida, if they put him in prison, which terrified him, he probably just disappeared. Mm-hmm. It's not that unrealistic. I mean, you could do that back then, and today, you know, he's old. You know, you're 30, 35 years later, you could just pop back in any city, and nobody would recognize you if that's what he wanted to do. But this really scared Jim Morrison what could happen if he went back to Florida and he lost. Plus, in France, there's no extradition treaty. So it's possible.
0: I asked Manzarek and Krieger when they were on the program years ago if he could have faked it. And they thought about that for a while. They both agreed that they're pretty sure he's dead. But they did think about the possibility that he could have done that.
1: Yes, Ray Manzarek wrote a book about finding Jim Morrison in the Seychelles Islands or something like that. Yes, it's really possible. Because if he lost on appeal, they were going to put him in Rayford Prison, which is one of the most violent prisons in the United States.
0: Well, you would have gone crazy there. Paul, we're going to come back and take calls with you next. 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
9: ABC News, I'm Dave Packer. President Trump kicking off a weekend of celebrations for America's 250th birthday with a speech at Mount Rushmore.
10: We gather on...

0: Shaheen says a fight broke out between two groups and it escalated into gunfire. Taylor Swift, Travis Kelce tying the knot Friday with a lavish wedding at Madison Square Garden. This is ABC News. The 4th of July holiday coincides with the first anniversary of deadly flash flooding in Texas Hill Country.
1: The flood-damaged cars and buildings have been cleared away, but the emotional healing is more complicated.
2: Some people might be like, I'm ready to process immediately. Some people aren't.
1: Jocelyn Shamara Barrera is a mental health counselor in Central Texas. Events planned for the weekend in the flood zone are meant to help.
2: Sometimes that's a lot of what people need, is just being together with other folks.
1: To celebrate the nation's birthday and remember the 137 people who died in the flood of 2025. Jim Ryan, ABC News in Dallas-Fort Worth.
0: A Delta flight heading from Chicago to Atlanta had to divert to Indianapolis Friday after the pilot reported a lightning strike. Delta says the plane landed safely and has been taken out of service for evaluation. No injuries were reported. Egypt won its debut in the World Cup knockout round by beating Australia 4-2 on penalty kicks after a 1-1 draw Friday. This is Egypt's fourth World Cup. Dave Packer, ABC News.
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1: We'll take your calls this hour with Paul Wilde as we talk about the life of Jim Morrison. Paul's book is Jim Morrison, Secret Teacher of the Occult, and his website is all linked up at coasttocoastam.com. 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

0: Welcome back, George Norrie, along with Paul Weil. Paul, if you were around at the time, you were not, you were too little, would you like to have met Jim Morrison?
1: Oh, yeah, absolutely.
0: What would you have thought about him?
1: I thought about this. I think he would have been someone that would be great to run into from time to time.
0: You think he'd be a great friend?
1: This is somebody that I think I'd have great conversations with. It would be so interesting to hear what Jim Morrison had, if he were alive today, what he would have to say about all of the amazing things that are happening right now.
0: Did he like doing what he did as a singer?
1: Yes, he was a born entertainer. He was kind of ambiguous about being a rock star. Part of him felt like maybe he had thrown his life away because it was all becoming too commercial and getting away from what he really wanted to do creatively. But I think he really, really enjoyed being an entertainer. He said when he was on stage, he felt spiritual.
0: Is his ex-girlfriend, Mary Wibberlow, still around?
1: No, unfortunately she's not. She's passed away.
0: She died too. She must have gone early too, huh?
1: I don't know. I think she lived a long life. Pam died about 3 years after Jim Morrison passed away.
0: Well, she'd be about 83 right about now if he were still around, wouldn't he?
1: Yes.
0: It's a long time. But it seems to me that people are starting to discover the life of Jim Morrison all over again. Are you feeling that?
1: Yes. And they're going to be discovering him for many, many more years. He's going to be around in the consciousness of people, just as all the secret teachers of the Western esoteric tradition have, going back thousands of years. He has that kind of an impact. He's that kind of a person. And not only is he a great rock star and a great poet and a great filmmaker also, I think, an independent one, he's a secret teacher in the Western esoteric tradition. That's why I wrote that book. I wanted people to see this side of him, because that's the core of who he was. And he's going to be remembered for this for a long time.
0: What do you think he would have thought about today's music?
1: I think he would think that's very interesting what's going on, how people now can do their own thing. Like, you can bypass the whole major label and thing and of getting signed and all of that. And if you work really hard and do your own thing, that you can forge an independent career. I think you'd be very intrigued by that. I think you'd be happy for artists being able to do that now.
0: What do you think he'd think of A1, artificial intelligence, AI?
1: Gosh, I can't imagine what Jim Morrison have to say about that. I think he probably would, I think you'd say what a lot of people think, that I think AIs can do some really extraordinary things, like cure diseases and other things, and also has a potential to bring about some really dark things too. It's going to be, we're heading towards some kind of a future with AI, aren't we?
0: We sure are, Paul. Was Jim Morrison ever at the point where he was suicidal?
1: Yes. But he would never take his own life. He had highs and lows, really high highs and really low lows. He felt that like anything in between was just in between,
0: Was he manic depressive?
1: He might have been. The alcohol, probably exacerbated that. One night he was at a house that Robert Krieger and John Densmore shared, and he was feeling suicidal. He was like, I don't know why I want to go on and do all this. This is what all it's about. Like, that's it. Just the fame and the fortune and all that. And they spent all night, talking him out of killing himself. Then he went on a long walk before dawn, and he came back with the lyrics for People Are Strange. And the guy that wanted to kill himself, hours earlier had completely vanished. So he had some real high highs and real low lows. Colin Wilson talks about this.
0: When he went on stage drunk, was it a lot of times?
1: That I don't know. I don't know how frequent it was that Jim Morrison went on stage drunk. I do know that the more success the Doors got, he told his sister that, people are paying more money and I really want to give them their money's worth. And I just feel like I really have to give them, a big show. So he took the music and the performance and the concerts all very seriously. there were times when, yes, he did, like the Singer Bowl concert, he proceeded to just get smashed, like, you know, before the show. But this is somebody with the Dionysian archetype. And with that archetype, these are people that, you know, want to drink and do drugs to, you know, to heighten the experience of, you know, of what they are already are about. And Jim Morrison was that kind of person.
0: There's a clip on YouTube of Elvis Presley kind of wiped out on stage singing Are You Lonesome Tonight? And he was just forgot the words and everything else.
1: I haven't seen that clip. I do say that, I gotta say that Jim Morrison loved Elvis Presley. And Jim Morrison is the reason why Jerry Hopkins, who we later on would co-write No One Here Could Say Alive, the biography on Jim Morrison. You know, Jim Morrison told Jerry Hopkins one day drinking in the patio of Barney's Beanery in West Hollywood that he'd love to see a biography about Elvis Presley. And that inspired Jerry Hopkins to write the first biography about Elvis Presley.
0: Let's go to the phones for you. Let's start with Tony in Montreal, Canada. Welcome to the show. Hi, Tony.
2: How are you?
0: Good, my friend. Thank you. Go ahead.
2: I just wanted to know, I first started listening to the Doors when I was a kid in 1968. I'm 67 now, and the Doors have always been one of my most favorite. I lived that stuff, and, you know, I grew up in the 60s and the 70s, and I think that was the greatest time for rock and roll. Janis Joplin and the Stones and everybody. I mean, everybody that was anybody was in the 60s, but the guy that was the pinnacle, I think, was Jim Morrison. And I want to know the relationship that you've studied between Manzarek and himself. Did they find each other like two guys were friends in high school? Or was it they found all four guys together, like more like the Beach Boys? Because I always felt that Manzarek was kind of like a father figure or a guy looking out over his shoulder for Jim Morrison, like as an enfant terrible, but also a genius. And even after death, it seemed like Manzarek, I know he tried to continue in music in different ways. I just want to know what you thought. Did he try to continue the Doors music? Or tell me something about what happened to Manzarek and that band after Morrison died, which to me is the greatest tragedy. I love Jim Morrison, man. It was especially the tunes, Light My Fire. To me, Light My Fire, when I heard that for the first time, it was so powerful. I was a 10-year-old kid, and I said, this is genius. This is amazing. And I went on to study piano and different things. I just love music. I still love music, and I still love the Doors. I'm saddened by the loss of some of the greatest musical talents, Hendrix, Janis Joplin, and, you know, of course, Morrison. And just Jim Morrison was something else. He's just an icon. Like you say today, he had the looks, he had the showmanship, and he was targeted. You know, he was such a lover of life and a person that wanted peace. And like you say, in Miami, they went after him because he was just a person that loved life, and it just couldn't be understood.
0: And I don't think the Doors continued, Tony and Paul, after Jim Morrison died, did they?
1: Yeah, they did. They went on to make, to answer the second part of your question, and thanks for sharing all that. I love people's excitement about the Doors and Jim Morrison. They went on to make another record called Other Voices, and then they found Jim Morrison's poetry in 1978. They created the music to go along with his poetry on the album An American Prayer.
0: I found Manzarek to be a tough guy. It took a long time when we met him for him to soften up and loosen up. But once he did, he was fine.
1: Interesting. Well, to answer this person's question, they met at UCLA. Ray Manzarek was getting his master's in film arts. While Jim Morrison was an undergraduate in the cinematography.
0: Yeah, Ray was
1: school
0: older.
1: Also.
0: He was by a couple of years, wasn't he?
1: Yes, and he really loved Jim Morrison a great deal. And they got along really well. And when they graduated and Jim Morrison said he was going off to New York, you know, Ray Manzarek was kind of sad. He's like, well, I'm going to really miss, you know, really miss my friend. And then Ray Manzarek with his girlfriend Dorothy Fujikawa, they had a place on Venice Beach, and then, you know, 2 months later they saw Jim Morrison coming down the beach. So they met at UCLA.
0: Let's go next to Mike in Dubuque, Iowa. Welcome to the show, first time caller. Hi, Michael.
3: Hello. I just wanted to relate some good luck that members of the Doors have brought me. I have two hole-in-ones in my life. My first one was at Riviera Country Club, the fourth hole. Ben Hogan called it the greatest par three in America. I got it on December 8th, 1997, Jim Morrison's birthday.
0: That's right. It is his birthday. He was born in 43, but you're right.
3: Yes. And about 9 months later, I got my second hole-in-one at Demi Hills Golf Club. And my playing partner was none other than the great Robbie Krieger.
0: Ah, I love that.
1: That's great.
0: Did Robbie tell you anything special that time, Mike?
3: I had the pleasure of meeting his dad, Stu. He was my first loop. I caddied at Riviera. I met Robbie through his dad. We've become golf buddies, and he's a great guy. It was certainly a lot of fun on that day.
0: Robbie's still around, Paul, is he not?
1: Yes. Robbie just celebrated his 80th birthday, 80th birthday a few months ago.
0: He was a fun guy.
1: Robbie Krieger, yes, absolutely.
0: Sure was.
1: Yeah, like he's been putting on a lot of shows at the Whiskey A Go Go over the past few years.
0: That's kind of where the Doors started, wasn't it?
1: They started at clubs in Venice Beach, and then they were discovered and brought to the Whiskey A Go Go, where they were the opening band before the band Love came on.
0: And it's still open these days.
1: it's still going.
0: Bill in Los Angeles, welcome to the show. Hi, Bill.
4: Hey, happy 4th, George.
0: Thank you, my friend. You too.
4: Paul, I'm a lifelong rock guitar player and a former journalist. And in April of 1974, my high school rock band played at Crescent Valley High School's McDonald Auditorium, where our singer complained about the terrible PA system. And I still have a cassette of that concert we gave. And about 10 years ago, a local historian here in Glendale discovered that that Morrison and the Doors had also played that same stage in 1967, McDonald Auditorium at Crescent Valley High School. And Morrison is on record as complaining about the bad PA system. And there's a photo of him on that same stage where my band played 7 years later. But I didn't know it at the time. I just found out about 10 years ago.
1: That's a great story.
0: Paul, how long was Morrison's hair? It was hippie type, wasn't it?
1: Yeah, it grew pretty long. He hated haircuts. He said like the biggest mistake he ever made was getting haircuts. So his hair was always long after he left UCLA. His parents hated it.
0: Outside of the alcohol abuse, was he a pretty well-looking guy? Was he in good shape?
1: From everything that I read is that he was, when he was not drinking, he was really polite. He was every bit the gentleman. He was very astute. He was a great person to talk to, a great person to be around, really gregarious, very generous, of course. But when he drank, you know, Ray Manzarek said that, you know, this other side came out and
0: Jekyll
1: Ray
0: and
1: Manzarek,
0: Hyde,
1: right? Ray Manzarek called him Jimbo.
0: He got the nickname the Lizard King. How did he get that too?
1: That's from the leather that he wore. I think he chose to wear leather because, well, Jim Morrison had a very, very old soul, and you know, snakeskin, the whole idea of, you know, peristaltic motion of, like, you know, serpents. I mean, when you see that, that recalls, you know, very ancient stuff, things that are very, very old, and that's the kind of thought that Jim Morrison put into the whole Lizard King, you know, image.
0: Did he go to Paris to stay or just a vacation or what?
1: He went there to get back to writing his poetry, to get distance from things in the United States, like, you know, the whole thing going on in Miami with the trial and everything like that.
0: Yeah, that was a couple years after he Miami was 2 years before he died, right?
1: Yeah, Miami was in that concert was March 1st, 1969. He was convicted in October 1970, and he died, you know, in 1971.
0: What was it about the life of Jim Morrison that captured your attention?
1: I loved his poetry. I got the, after I mean, I love the music, of course. But when I read, The Lords and the New Creatures, that little slender book of poems, when I got it, I was fascinated. I was hooked. I love this person's words and how they put images together. I liked its roots in, like, you know, in symbolism, and it just, I thought it was really amazing. It was very dreamlike. It was just, you know, beautiful poetry from the late 20th century that just added on to everything that came before him, like Rimbaud and Charles Baudelaire and people like that. That's what hooked me.
0: Was he a little like Bob Dylan in terms of the poetry?
1: No, but Jim Morrison loved Bob Dylan. He really admired Bob Dylan a lot.
0: Still going strong, is he not?
1: That's amazing. He's still on tour.
0: He really is. I know his son, Jesse, good kid. Lewis in Pennsylvania is with us. Lewis, take it away.
5: Hello, George. Thank you for taking my call. I have a few comments, and then I have two questions for Paul, and I'll stop the air.
0: Let's do it.
5: Yeah, George, you would know better than I do, but I think Jim Morrison might have had a baritone voice. When you hear a Doors song, you know, you hear that voice, you know it's him. He had one of the greatest rock voices ever.
0: Yep.
5: And, you know, Robbie Krieger is one of the great rock guitarists of all time. He doesn't get enough credit. But another comment is, you mentioned about how, you know, how the system came down on, you know, Jim Morrison in the 60s. He was a lot like the late Lenny Bruce, because whenever the system would do something to Lenny Bruce, he would up the ante on them. And at that time, a lot of the things that those two men did, they're tame now. They wouldn't even, nobody would even bother them, some of the things they did. But my two questions are, they say that, I saw a documentary one time, and somebody in the documentary claimed that Jim Morrison actually overdosed in a bar in the bathroom stall in Paris, and the owner didn't want any, you know, didn't want any bad publicity, didn't want the authorities bother him, so they moved his body to that apartment. That was my first question, if Paul had heard that. And my second question is, I saw another documentary where they said that Jim Morrison had a loose association with the late Dennis Wilson of the Beach Boys, and he even encountered Charles Manson a few times. And Dennis Wilson supposedly made the statement that he was more afraid of Jim Morrison than Charles Manson, because Jim Morrison like a commanding electric presence. And some people have even speculated that he might even have been involved with the MKUltra, you know, during that time period in early in 60s in California. Okay, thank you, George.
0: All right, thank you. Is it possible that Morrison died in a bar and they moved his body, Paul?
1: Yeah, for the first part of the question, that's possible. One of the stories is that Jim Morrison was at the Rock and Roll Circus in the hours before he died in Paris, and that people say that they saw him very, very drunk, and that one woman who worked there said that she saw him being carried out the back. The Rock and Roll Circus at the time had an entrance from one street, and the exit was into another street. And at the exit, she thought that she was looking at Jim Morrison dead, being taken out of that that bar. There's a documentary made about it. Those people sound credible. Hervé Müller is in it, somebody who knew Jim Morrison. So that's a possibility. Like I said, there are people who left France for North Africa because they did not want to be charged with having sold him the drugs that might have killed him.
0: We'll come back and talk about Dennis Wilson, Charlie Manson, and Jim Morrison as well, and take final phone calls right here on Coast to Coast AM.
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1: From the KFGO News Center, I'm Tommy Fox. A Bemidji area man is hospitalized after a serious boating crash on a northern Minnesota lake. Family members say Rick Carnes was fishing Tuesday night when another boat crashed into his, trapping him beneath the wreckage for about 30 minutes before rescuers could free him. Carnes suffered multiple broken bones, including fractures to his neck and back, and remains in intensive care at a Fargo hospital. A Stearns County judge has ordered a mental competency evaluation for the man charged with second-degree murder in the fatal stabbing of a Catholic Charities group home employee in Cold Spring last Saturday. The court found there is reason to question 33-year-old Luke McLean's competency to stand trial. The case is on hold pending the evaluation, with a review hearing set for August 3rd. Prosecutors allege McLean fatally stabbed the employee at the group home last Saturday. As Minnesota prepares to launch its new Office of Inspector General next year, one of the bill's authors says lawmakers should be prepared to make changes if needed. Democratic Senator Heather Gustafson is on the Legislative Inspector General Advisory Commission, which will help identify candidates. Gustafson says government policy should remain flexible and adapt to the state's needs. The commission is expected to submit its recommendation to Minnesota's next governor by the end of this year.
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1: KFGO Weather Center forecast from Chief Meteorologist Tom Szymanski. Today, for your Independence Day, partly to mostly cloudy skies, chance for showers and thunderstorms, high of 82 degrees with north winds at 6 to 16 miles per hour. Tonight and tomorrow, mostly clear, high of 88, low of 61. Monday, partly sunny, slight chance for afternoon showers and thunderstorms, high of 90, low of 68. And Tuesday, partly sunny, slight chance for showers and thunderstorms with a high of 86. 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
1: 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Right at the top of the homepage, it says Insider. 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

0: And welcome back, George Norrie, along with Paul Weil, as we talk about the life of Jim Morrison, Paul's book, Jim Morrison, Secret Teacher of the Occult, A Journey to the Other Side. Dennis Wilson indeed did know Charlie Manson, Paul. I don't know if Jim Morrison knew him, though. Do you?
1: Well, there is a story that one of the Beach Boys did see, I think it was Terry Melcher, the producer, saw Jim Morrison and driving Charles Manson somewhere. It's possible that they crossed paths, that's for sure.
0: I think the fact that they did not give Charlie Manson the audition he was looking for, or the chance to do what he wanted to do, is what caused him to go crazy and kill everybody, or have his people kill people.
1: Well, if you've been watching the extraordinary, if you watched the extraordinary hearing from a couple of days ago, June 30th, Tom O'Neill and other people, what they said at this hearing, it sounds like the reason was, it's really pointing to, Charles Manson being handled in prison, being set up by the entire MKUltra program to get people to kill people that they don't know. And Tom O'Neill is like, he wrote a book and has presented some evidence that's very compelling. Was the disappointment not being a rock star part of it? Yeah, probably there was resentment that went into, Charles Manson, wanting to kill famous people, I guess. There are people like Neil Young who were actually trying to get him a record deal.
0: What is amazing is the fact that Manson had the ability to convince his followers to kill the people.
1: And that's what Tom O'Neill said during the hearing, is that when he was handed this assignment to, in 1999 to write the article about the Manson family, he just couldn't shake the question, how this illiterate person who had been in and out of jails and prisons his entire life was able to command so much authority over young people who came from really great backgrounds, no criminal records, and wholesome American families, and how he turned them into killers.
0: Let's go to final calls. Let's go to James in Hemet, California to start. Hey, James, go ahead.
2: Yeah, hi, George. How you doing?
0: Good, thank you.
2: Paul, I wanted to know more about the sort of spiritual aspect of what Jim's become now. He seems to have become a spirit guide, in my opinion, and has gone beyond the sort of obviously a great man that he was. I feel like Jim came to me on a psychedelic experience that I had, and that he's been a spirit guide ever since. What's your thoughts on where Jim is now and how he's sort of guiding people that try to understand him?
0: Is he a cult classic, Paul?
1: I wouldn't say he's a cult classic, but I'm really, really glad that you brought that up and asked that, because Jim Morrison is a pretty spectacular spiritual mentor. He was for me. I mean, this is a person who had a very strong connection, to the spirit world. And he created from that core within himself. So Jim Morrison really, really speaks to other spiritual people who are sensitive to the other realms this way. And that's probably the biggest reason that he's going to be with us, for so long, is because that's what he was about. He's representative of all of that. As far as being a spirit guide, of course, Jim Morrison is a spirit guide. He was a very powerful person this way. I had a girlfriend once laughing because I told her I went to college because of Jim Morrison. I discovered my mind because of Jim Morrison, all of that. But he's not just a rock star. This person was an amazing Renaissance artist. This person was very spiritual. This person worked hard to make great art. He was very worried that, like I said in the earlier, that his, his sex symbol image and all that kind of stuff was going to override, the poetry and the lyrics and the art and the film and everything like that, which is what he wanted to be remembered for. He said once, gosh, I got to look back years from now on these pictures of me posing for pictures. He said, what was I thinking, So as being a spirit guide for people, Jim Morrison, absolutely.
0: Did he ever get emotional that you know of, Paul?
1: Yeah. Yeah, he did. He did not like it that Light My Fire was going to be used for a car commercial. You know, he told Jack Holzman, the president of Elektra Records, that if you do that, that like I'm gonna put a Chevy on stage and I'm gonna take a sledgehammer to it.
0: He would have done that too.
1: Yes, he would have.
0: Next up, let's go to David in Colorado, west of the Rockies. Hi, David. Go ahead.
3: Thanks, guys. I've got so many vignettes. If I keep it under 90 seconds, can I ramble?
0: Let's take a couple. Let's go for it.
3: I saw Jim Morrison's cartoons as a child. He wanted to be a cartoonist. Impressive. I met and visited with Ray Manzarek 20 years ago for a half hour. I was an extra in The Doors. Caught the cork that Val Kilmer popped. I hit the ceiling in the Fillmore. And the government admitted killing Jim Morrison when they killed John Lennon on his birthday.
0: Well, I don't think they did that. Far from that, Paul.
1: I don't know about that. Now, I have seen Jim Morrison's the cartoons. The owner of what used to be Incredible Records in Sebastopol, California, he used to have those cartoons that he would draw with Fudd Ford, his close friend in junior high school in Alameda, California. They used to have those framed. And yeah, Jim Morrison was an amazing artist.
0: How's your book doing, Jim Morrison, Secret Teacher of the Occult?
1: It's doing good. I'm getting, now and then I get excited and emails, interesting emails from, you know, from people around the world, and that's really cool. I'm really, really happy that, you know, the book is like, you know, touching people, you know, that way. If I can just, you know, show one person this part of Jim Morrison, I feel like I've won.
0: Are you getting some young people to get interested in him?
1: I hope so. I really do hope so. Hope people get, you know, young people get back into books that, you know. Like, one thing about AI, okay, is that, you know, they invented the printing press, you know, back there in medieval times. There was a big backlash against the printing press back then, that they, because people wanted the real thing. They didn't want copies. And that's what I think is going to happen today with AI. There's going to be a backlash. And young people, I think they're tired of it. I think they want books again. They want tangible things in their hand that are authentic. And if there's one thing that Jim Morrison was, he was authentic.
0: Let's go to Karma in Texas on the wild card line. Love your name. Hi, Karma.
4: Hey, happy July 4th. There is a YouTube movie called How Jim Morrison Became Rush Limbaugh. And if anyone wants to have a laugh or two, it's pretty scary, the evidence that they show on the video.
0: Interesting take on that.
1: That's not a video that I have seen, but I'm a little bit intrigued.
0: When Val Kilmer, as you brought up, played the part of Jim Morrison, did he study Morrison much?
1: Yes, he did. He did.
0: Mannerisms, things like that?
1: Yeah, it's amazing that, you know, how he looked like him, and he, you know, he certainly was successful in projecting, like, you know, rock star Jim Morrison for sure. Like I said, they had to pay him an extra $1 million to portray somebody who was so messed up on alcohol and drugs. Val Kilmer did say that in an interview, when somebody asked him about Jim Morrison, Val Kilmer said, well, he's a very interesting guy, but you would not want to be him.
0: And Val Kilmer is no longer with us now himself.
1: No, he passed on. Very too young, if you ask me.
0: I think you're right. Eric in Portland, Oregon, first time caller. Hello, Eric.
5: Hey, guys. How you doing, George? First time, long time.
0: Thank
5: Paul,
0: you.
5: Great to hear from you guys.
0: Good to have you with us.
1: Hello.
5: Thank you so much. So many wonderful things to talk about, guys. I got a chance to meet Ray. I got met John twice, met Robbie. And there was a recut of the Hollywood Bowl movie a few years back, and it was like took something that looked very flat on video and turned it into this incredible, incredible performance with Robbie on the slide with the black Gibson. And anyway, I got to stay at the Alcienega. I didn't stay in Jim's room, but I stayed down the hall. And guys, I got to tell you, man, that vibe is pretty powerful. I used to drink at the Palms. I used to drink at Barney's. There's so many things to talk about. I love Highway. That's a cool film, a very interesting capture of the time and the period. I even drove on the road in New Mexico without knowing it at the time from Albuquerque to Santa Fe where Jim observed that accident. I didn't even know, and I'm a big sports fan, obviously. I didn't know he was the Topanga Corral, they played out there. That's kind of an unrecorded, unhistorically documented, you're talking about the Manson connection, supposedly. It was the Topanga and the girls, that's what my understanding was. It was that, because, you know, Manson was sort of a pseudo-pimp. Anyway, that's not important. But, Paul, it was a Buick, not a Chevy. It was a Buick that he was going
1: to... Yes, it was a Buick, that's right.
5: ...hit with a sledgehammer.
1: That's right.
5: And then, you know, it's funny, guys, I just realized that, you know, I was there when the movie first screened. It was March 1st, 1991, and you reminded me of the date of Miami. Of course, I knew that date, but I never put it together. That was the same day. That's kind of strange. And I worked at this school in Los Angeles where a guy had known, went to Famous, you know, Pam's store there, and he told me that Graham Parsons said to him everybody was in awe of Jim, and that Graham described Jim as a guy that had a different personality every time you met him.
0: Did he have that magnetic personality, Paul?
1: Yes, he did. Like, it was... there are a lot of people that really wanted to know Jim Morrison and be around him. Absolutely. You know, the Alta Cienega Motel where this gentleman is talking about in West Hollywood, that's in relation to the Hollywood Bowl show. Mick Jagger was going to go on the Rolling Stones first stadium tour, and he wanted to know how to perform before a big audience, so he flew to Los Angeles to see the Doors perform at the Hollywood Bowl.
0: Wow.
1: And the first time that Jim Morrison met Mick Jagger, and Jim Morrison, you know, really admired Mick Jagger and really loved the Stones, was in that hotel room at the Alta Cienega Motel, like a few hours before the show, and Mick Jagger was sitting next to Pam during the show at the Hollywood Bowl. Mick Jagger wasn't very impressed with the show. He felt like he'd learned everything not to do in front of a large crowd. You know, Jim Morrison was high on acid for that show. But the show was I think it was a pretty good show. It was a success. But yeah, he met Mick Jagger for the first time a few hours before that show in that hotel room.
0: When Morrison was on, was he good?
1: My understanding is that when the Doors were on, like, they were the best band in the world. But on the nights that it was off, you know, it was off, but still very entertaining and unpredictable. I mean, that's one of the big alluring qualities about Jim Morrison, was that he was unpredictable. Like this guy said about Graham Parsons, that you met him, it was like you're meeting another part of Jim Morrison. Like, there's just so many sides to him. So at the very least, Doors shows were always quite interesting.
0: Go to Jim in Delaware. Welcome. Go ahead, Jim.
6: Hey, George. Years ago, I explained to you that John Lennon died on Jim Morrison's birthday because he was invited to Jim Morrison's birthday party, and he had to die to get there. Do you remember what you said?
0: What did I say?
6: It's sick. I said, nah, he's going to a birthday party. You have to die to get there because Jim Morrison's dead. You said it's sick, I thought. Typical Catholic answer.
0: Maybe so. Thanks, Jimmy. That was sick. Paul, we're wrapping things up. Where do people get your book?
1: You can find it online. 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I have my site, you know, paulweil.com. 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You can certainly get it from their website.
0: Quick call from east of the Rockies, Christopher in Oklahoma. Go ahead, Chris.
7: Oh, I'm on?
0: You're on. You got a minute. Oh. Go for it.
7: I just listened. You kind of already answered my question, was about the Manson connection, but that other guy brought up the corral, so I guess I can add some lore to it. But I think the band Love is how they got their record deal. I think Love used to be the Grassroots, and Bobby Beausoleil, I think, was in that band. And that's like the guy that went to prison for killing the Hinman guy in the Manson murders. So that's like another...
0: another part of the puzzle, Paul.
1: I don't know. Yes, he did go to prison. I'm not aware of his connection with Love. But yeah, I mean, Arthur Lee, the lead singer in Love, he certainly loved the Doors a great deal. And the Doors opened for them, like, you know, night after night at the Whiskey a Go-Go. You can hear the Doors songs, some of that influence, you know, from the band Love. They were, you know, that album Changes is incredible.
0: Keep in touch with us, Paul. You do a great job, my friend, all right?
1: Thanks for having me, George. Hey, and Tom O'Neill says hi.
0: Good person. Thank you. Jim Morrison's story. 55 years ago today, he passed away. Wow. Up next, Open Lines, right here on Coast to Coast AM.
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8: ABC News, I'm Dave Packard. President Trump flew to South Dakota Friday to deliver a speech beneath Mount Rushmore to celebrate America's 250th birthday. He said this about the English language.
9: In America, we speak English because that is the language of our founding, and for 1,000 years, that has been the language of freedom.
8: A 4th of July celebration around the country. Iconic Times Square. That ball in New York City is going to drop 8 times overnight, marking midnight across every U.S. time zone and inhabited territory, beginning in Guam, ending in American Samoa. But the extreme heat across much of the country putting a damper on some celebrations. In Washington, D.C., America's Independence Day parade, which was scheduled for 10:30 in the morning on July 4th, in downtown.

0: term American exceptionalism.
1: America is exceptional because here, nothing is fixed into place. The frontier may be closed. We may have walked on the moon. But the work of fulfilling the values first enshrined in the Declaration of Independence, that work endures.
0: And it belongs to us all, said New York's mayor.
2: ABC's Chuck Sievertson. The international governing body for chess has suspended former world champion Vladimir Kramnik for at least a year after he leveled unproven allegations of cheating against fellow players. A swimmer at New York's Jones Beach bitten on the foot by a suspected shark. They were taken to the hospital. Dave Packer, ABC News.
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1: Well, welcome to our Independence Eve program. 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We're going to have a live show tomorrow with Lisa Garr, and I'll be back on Sunday. 250 years old for the United States. How about that? I hope you have an enjoyable 4th of July, whatever you do. Watch out for the heat, though. It's going to be something. 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
3: I coughed, and I coughed until I choked 24 hours a day. I couldn't even walk across my floor without literally coughing until I was gassed. So I saw three different pulmonologists, and they could do nothing. Someone had mentioned to me about a product that President Reagan had taken. I ordered it within 1 week. 1 week. My coughing had stopped since I've taken the carnivora. Everyone that would come into our store would say, "What happened? Why are you not coughing?" 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

0: And welcome back to Coast, George Norrie with you. It's an open line night for us and a pre-Independence Day program. I did want to say what makes America great. A lot of people think about different things, our way of government, our Constitution. In my opinion, what makes America the greatest country in the world is you. Dedicated people, hardworking people, whether you stay at home or work in an office or work for a company or you're a truck driver or whatever you do, you keep America moving. And that I appreciate, and that's what makes America great. You do. And it's great to have you with us on Open Lines. Let's start with Thomas in Phoenix, Arizona to get us started. Tom, welcome.
1: Hey, George. Thanks for taking my call.
0: My pleasure. Thanks for holding so long.
1: That's okay. I was hoping to catch your guest, but that's okay. I really enjoyed your interview with about Jim Morrison. Just fascinating, so thank you so much for that.
0: I would have liked to have met Morrison in my day.
1: Yeah, definitely. I experienced him as a young man. I enjoyed listening to their music. I just had a couple of thoughts. I was kind of hoping to ask your guest, and I don't know if your listeners know this. I'm a professional musician by trade. And when I used to listen to The Doors when I was young, I always thought, wow, those guys are really good, but there's something about them that's just not quite right. There's something that makes them a little stiff. And what it was is they never had a bass player. Ray Manzarek played what's called left-hand bass. He played bass on a keyboard. So consequently, that made them a little not as fluid as a group that typically has a bass player. And I think that's also kind of like their trademark sound.
0: Because most bands had at least four people, though the Doors had just three, right?
1: No, they had four people. They had the keyboard player, they had a drummer, a guitar player, and then Jim Morrison. They just didn't have the bass player.
0: Well, they had Robbie Krieger, Ray Manzarek, Jim Morrison. Who was the other guy?
1: Wait a minute. Drums, Jim, keyboard. Well, they had a guitar player. Didn't they?
0: that was Robbie Krieger, probably, or Manzarek.
1: No, Manzarek was the keyboard player, I believe.
0: Then there was Robbie Krieger.
1: Uh-huh, drums, and then Jim.
0: Robbie was drums, huh?
1: Oh, I don't, you'll have to forgive me, I don't know the names of the guys, but I know they were a four-piece.
0: Donna, my call screener, associate producer, John Densmore was the fourth person.
1: Yeah, and so they didn't have a bass player, so consequently it made them a little what they call stiff, you know, for lack of a better term. But another interesting thing that I wanted to bring up is I was curious, have you ever read the book or heard of the book called Weird Scenes from Inside the Canyon? Have you ever heard of that book?
0: I have not. Who wrote that?
1: A gentleman by the name of David McGowan, and what it is, it's a story about Laurel Canyon and that time period. And Laurel Canyon was quite a fascinating place in that time period. Let me read you just a little, this is a little excerpt from the book.
0: Okay.
1: Laurel Canyon in the 1960s and early 1970s was a magical place where a dizzying array of musical artists congregated to create much of the music that provided the soundtrack to those turbulent times. Members of bands, check this out, listen to all the bands that came out of here. Members of bands like The Byrds, Buffalo Springfield, The Monkees, The Beach Boys, The Mamas and Papas, The Turtles, The Eagles, The Flying Burrito Brothers, Frank Zappa, Steppenwolf, Captain Beefheart,
0: wow.
1: Crosby, Stills and Nash, Three Dog Night, Alice Cooper, The Doors, and Love, which was mentioned by your guest, with Arthur Lee, along with singer-songwriters such as Joni Mitchell, Judy Collins, James Taylor, Carole King, Jackson Brown, the list goes on. It's really quite a fascinating story, and it gets to my theory is that I do not believe the hippie movement was spontaneous. I actually believe it was fomented. And this ties into the MK Ultra stuff. Charlie Manson is mentioned in this book. Also, another interesting character from Laurel Canyon was Houdini. Houdini lived in that area as well. So there's really quite a fascinating story about how all of these great groups, these historic groups, emerged out of this Laurel Canyon area. Also, there was a military base in the area that was involved with mind control, the LSD thing, and also Governor Jerry Brown was also in that scene. So it's really quite a fascinating story. I stumbled on the author. He was giving an interview about Laurel Canyon. He said he was actually investigating something else, and he kept going back to all of this stuff, and gee, everything keeps pointing to Laurel Canyon, Laurel Canyon. So he ended up writing a book called Weird Scenes Inside the Canyon, : Laurel Canyon, Covert Ops and the Dark Heart of the Hippie Dream. Really a fascinating story.
0: We got to track that guy down. Thanks, Thomas. Appreciate it. I know Laurel Canyon very well. Next up, let's go to Tom in Altamont, New York. First-time caller. Hello, Tom.
2: Hi, how are you?
0: Great, my friend. How you doing?
2: Good. I wish I had called during the Doors talk. I was working with Jim Morrison on a collaboration.
0: Oh, really? When was that?
2: I was making a painting for him. It was going to be the album cover of his album of poetry that he was working on.
0: And he was working with you? He was responding to you?
2: Well, I sent him some pictures of my... Well, here's a longer story. I was contacted a few years ago by a Spanish documentary company, and they told me the bigger story. Jim went to Paris at his doctor's advice because he was coughing up blood already in this country. Okay. And when he went over there with his girlfriend, Pam, and they rented a car, and they had three trips they wanted to take. The first one was to the Prado Museum in Madrid to see the work of medieval artist Hieronymus Bosch and his Garden of Earthly Delights painting. Very creepy, weird painting.
0: Creepy painting. I had a copy of that. That was very weird.
2: Well, my early artwork looked like that, too. But Jim had written a paper about Hieronymus Bosch in college, apparently. So when I sent him my work and offered to paint an album cover, he said yes right away and sent me his ideas for the painting. So I included all of that. When they finally got around to doing the albums 7 years later, his friend Frank said that they knew about the painting, but they didn't know how to get in touch with me in those days. There was no internet.
0: No cell phones.
2: Yep. Jim did have a transparency of the painting, but he was going to use it, but they didn't know where it was.
0: You still have the painting?
2: I do. I've decided I'm going to try to sell it because I need to raise some money. I'm starting a museum here with all my other artwork.
0: What kind of museum?
2: Well, I have a couple of famous paintings. One's called Proverbidium. I don't know if you ever heard of it. It's a collection of 300 sayings painted literally, so it's kind of funny. Like, you forget your head if it wasn't screwed on, so my head's on the ground with a threaded neck. And
0: well, keep us informed, Tom, on how that museum's coming along. If we can help you in any way, just let me know. That's a great idea. Next up, let's go to Joe in Monterey, California. Joseph, go for it.
3: Thank you for taking my call, George.
0: You're welcome, Joe.
3: Happy 250, George, and thank you for serving.
0: It's my pleasure.
3: I was wondering, today is a Mercury retrograde, and it's perfect to go back into the past and rethink some things, and people from the past sometimes make contact with us. I was wondering, do you recall some of the great bands or at least the concerts that you went to when you were younger? And do you ever keep in touch with some of the people that you knew back in the past?
0: I keep in touch with them now, and I'm more into them now than I was when I was a kid. I wasn't a big concert player. I was always in broadcasting shows, plays. I worked all the time, so I very rarely went to live concerts, Joe.
3: I used to go to a lot of concerts. A friend of mine used to be, she used to sing, and she used to go into they have big bands, like the swing bands. In Brooklyn, they had the jazz club, and once a week, they'd have a big band doing swing, you know, in the 40s. 30s and 40s songs, but my favorite concert was Woodstock and other great venues. I've seen some of the greatest, and I did catch Morrison and the Doors in Madison Square Garden.
0: What singer would you have loved to have met in your day?
3: Well, actually, it was, these were strange, one of his albums was called Strange Days, and yes, it was very strange, and I think he would have related to otherworldly things more than most people, but some of these groups, they travel out of the body when they're on, in concerts. Some of these rock bands, the energy is so powerful that they're out there.
0: I would have wanted to have met Elvis Presley or Nat King Cole. What do you think of that?
3: Well, he would have been the king. Yeah, he's a legend. And it's kind of interesting because some people do in-between lives. And I don't know if they ever met Elvis or any of the celebrities. Yes, they are active on these other worlds. I'm sure that he's still crooning and singing, or maybe he incarnated.
0: Maybe so. And then, of course, Bobby Darin, 37 years old when he died. Nat King Cole, 45. Way too young. Way too young. Mike in Denver, Colorado's with us. Hello, Michael.
4: Hey, George. Happy 4th of July. How are you?
0: You too. What are you doing?
4: You know, just listening to the show tonight, and I was watching CNN was doing a special earlier. They're doing a ball drop in Times Square for the 4th of July, just like it would be on New Year's Eve, but they're doing one for the 250th anniversary of America. So I was watching that earlier.
0: You were with Andy Cohen and
4: Anderson Cooper.
0: Anderson Cooper, that's right.
4: Yeah. Do you have any, like, 4th of July traditions or things you like to do on the 4th ever?
0: Work.
4: Well, we're so happy that you're here, and, you know, it's a testament to you and the show that you are, you know, here on the 4th of July. And, you know, George, I just want to say, you know, Coast to Coast AM, this is the show of a lifetime. This is one of the greatest radio broadcasts that exists on this planet. And it's not just a show. It's an experience. It's about creating those memories. It's about making history together. And, you know, I just want to say thank you. I want to say thank you, George. I want to say thank you to Cornelius. I want to say thank you, John in Wisconsin, Mayette, Wayne in Tacoma, all the amazing people that I have met through this amazing show. You are incredible, and you are the best this world has to offer. And what I was going to talk about tonight, George, you know, 250 years of America, 250 years of independence, it's really incredible. And I was going to ask you, for the 200th anniversary of America back in 1976, do you remember anything about that? And are you optimistic about the future of America? I am, albeit cautiously optimistic, but, you know, I think we've been through so much before and we've gotten through it. Like, I think back to 1976, I wasn't alive then, but, you know, we were just coming out of Vietnam. I mean, so much was going on in the world. Are you optimistic about the future of this country?
0: I'm optimistic of the future of this planet. In spite of people, Mike, that are corruptible and commit wars and violence and stuff like that, I am still optimistic that we're going to make it. If we are believers in God and some higher power and we care about people, we're going to win out in the long run. And I see it in the eyes of my kids, my grandkids, my great-grandkids. It's very special and it's magical, but I'm very hopeful in the future. And aren't you, with people like you, you're one of the greatest young guys I've ever met.
4: You know, that means so much, George. And, you know, I always say, you know, I think times can change, but the American dream is still the same. You know, the American dream of, you know, working hard for what you get, you know, building a family, building a life in the greatest country on this planet is still the same American dream now as it was, you know, when this country was first formed and first founded. And I don't think that's changed. I think, you know, like I say, I'm cautiously optimistic. I think things have gotten a lot, you know, it's a different time and things obviously change, but you know, I worry about the next generation. I worry about the young people because, you know, the reality is it is kind of harder to afford things. It's, you know, I'm probably never going to have a house of my own. I mean, it's just everything is so expensive. But I think that fundamental American dream remains the same, and it's not going to change. So, yeah.
0: Never say never, Mike. You're the kind of guy to come up with some invention and make $10 million.
4: Okay, George. Thank you so much.
0: All right, truly. My friend. Thanks. Take care. He's a great American. I met him when I was doing one of my Beyond Belief TV shows in Denver. He came by with his mother. They were just all great people. Next up, let's go to Diana in Custer County, Colorado, east of the Rockies. Hi, Di. Welcome.
5: George, thank you for my call.
0: Sure.
5: For accepting this call. That was a wonderful speech by the caller. I also agree with you that the greatest resource in a country is its people.
0: Yep.
5: That is the greatest resource. I wanted to give you an update on the Aspen Fire. It is the largest fire in the United States. Right now, it's about 40 miles long, and it is growing. The fire is southwest of Colorado Springs, west of Pueblo. Zero humidity. Over 5,000 have been evacuated. 200 structures have burned. They don't know how many houses yet. 7 air takers just came in. 1,000 firefighters are on duty.
0: Has it been dry out there?
5: It's very, very dry. There's 100 engines coming in from California, fire engines, and firefighters are coming in from Tennessee. And yesterday, the Alaskan hotshots just came in, and they are in command. And today, the Colorado National Guard people are coming in.
0: Do we know how it started, Di?
5: They're saying it was not lightning. So possibly that leaves two things, a power line, because we had over 100-mile-hour winds Monday when it started, or human cause, but they just know it's not lightning. And the dangerous part of it is the winds are changing. Remember a few years ago, Storm King?
0: Yep.
5: Okay, that killed 19 young firefighters. That was horrible. And it's because the winds change. And tomorrow the winds are going to be changing. George, I'd like to mention something else to you. You have physicians on time to time.
0: Mm-hmm.
5: And I wanted to mention to the Coast family something very interesting. Bishop's Castle. Bishop's Castle is near San Isabel Lake, which is in the fire area. And Bishop's Castle was built by one man from the ground up, Jim Bishop. A few years ago, not very many years ago, maybe about 5 years ago, Jim Bishop was dying of pancreatic cancer.
0: He's the worst in his 70s. Yeah.
5: And his close friend was taking care of his personal papers for Jim to convey the castle to his family. However, the friend signed the castle over to himself.
0: He stole it.
5: Yeah. And Jim found out, dying Jim from pancreatic cancer, found out about that. He got so mad. Jim took his friend to court. Jim won. Jim got his castle back from the state of Colorado. And Jim went back to work, and he lived several more years. Went back to work on his castle.
0: He's passed away since, hasn't he?
5: He's passed away, yes.
0: That's what I thought. All right, thanks, Di. I appreciate the stories. We're going to come back with more open lines in just a moment on Coast to Coast AM.
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1: From the KFGO News Center, I'm Tommy Fox. A Bemidji area man is hospitalized after a serious boating crash on a northern Minnesota lake. Family members say Rick Carnes was fishing Tuesday night when another boat crashed into his, trapping him beneath the wreckage for about 30 minutes before rescuers could free him. Carnes suffered multiple broken bones, including fractures to his neck and back, and remains in intensive care at a Fargo hospital. A Stearns County judge has ordered a mental competency evaluation for the man charged with second-degree murder in the fatal stabbing of a Catholic Charities group home employee in Cold Spring last Saturday. The court found there is reason to question 33-year-old Luke McLean's competency to stand trial. The case is on hold pending the evaluation, with a review hearing set for August 3rd. Prosecutors allege McLean fatally stabbed the employee at the group home last Saturday. As Minnesota prepares to launch its new Office of Inspector General next year, one of the bill's authors says lawmakers should be prepared to make changes if needed. Democratic Senator Heather Gustafson is on the Legislative Inspector General Advisory Commission, which will help identify candidates. Gustafson says government policy should remain flexible and adapt to the state's needs. The commission is expected to submit its recommendation to Minnesota's next governor by the end of this year.
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1: KFGO Weather Center forecast from Chief Meteorologist Tom Szymanski. Today for your Independence Day, partly to mostly cloudy skies, chance for showers and thunderstorms. High of 82 degrees with north winds at 6 to 16 miles per hour. Tonight and tomorrow, mostly clear, high of 88, low of 61. Monday, partly sunny, slight chance for afternoon showers and thunderstorms, high of 90, low of 68. And Tuesday, partly sunny, slight chance for showers and thunderstorms with a high of 86. 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
2: Open lines when we come right back on Coast to Coast, and more open lines next hour, and a tribute then to cryptozoologist Linda Godfrey, who passed away several years ago. 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

0: And welcome back to Open Lines here at Coast to Coast. George Norrie here, where we hold the special affliction for you, affection, because you make the program what it is. Ruth in Maryland, welcome to the show. Hello, Ruthie.
1: Oh, hi, George. Thank you for taking my call, and happy Independence Day.
0: You too. But you don't look like 250 years old.
1: I hope not. Anyway, I was wondering what happened to Kate Smith. I was really looking forward to hearing her. I thought you were going to play her on Memorial Day, too. And it just doesn't even seem like Independence Day. I haven't even heard any fireworks. We were supposed to have some down the street earlier. Donna said, well, it's not 4th yet. I said, well, it is now. I mean, it's after midnight, and we were supposed to have fireworks down the street. But anyway, yeah, the Kate Smith, I think I told you a while back that she used to live here. I interviewed a couple that were in their 90s about 25 years ago, and they were telling me how she used to come into their radio store. They had a radio store with her apron on and a basket in her hand and come into town and go shopping. And George, and here in Southern Maryland, we've always had a lot of famous people and movie stars living here and still do live here. And Bob Hope used to live here. He had a summer home or vacation home here. He used to play golf here. If you've ever heard of the Arthur Clive Cussler, he used to live here. I think he's gone now, too. And you remember Ben Bradley, don't you, the postman?
0: Ben Bradley, yes, I do.
1: Yeah, I used to live right across the street from him, George.
0: But Bob Hope was a classic. That would have been great to meet him.
1: Yeah, that was before I was born. But and then we had it just recently this past year. We had a famous actor. His name was James Brown, and he was on this police show called The Wire. And he died in a barn fire.
0: Oh, geez.
1: Barn, not bonfire, but barn. He was trapped inside the barn. And anyway, so George, if you ever want to disappear, okay, this would be a great place for you to come and live, because it's just a great place for people, famous people, to come, and they can just disappear and blend right in, you know?
0: Well, I don't want to disappear. I'm too family-oriented, Ruthie.
1: Yeah, and you know, I used to live right across the creek from Webster Field, which is part of PAX, and every morning at 8 o'clock, they played the Star Spangled Banner, and I missed that. I actually used to come outside and sing it. I love that because it's Baltimore. You know, I was born in Baltimore and Fort McHenry and all, and I remember when I was 10 years old, I think, 10 or 11, I went there. My sister took us there, and I wanted to walk the little brick wall, and I did, you know. I walked up on the wall. But anyway, yeah, I just wanted to tell you happy Independence Day, and maybe could you play Kate Smith next year?
0: maybe. I wonder what day the July 4th will fall on. It's weird having it on a Saturday. It's really strange. Next up, let's go to Patricia in Alberta, Canada. Welcome to the show. Hello, Patricia.
2: Hello. How are you?
0: I'm doing fine. How about you?
2: I'm doing well. I'm calling from Edmonton, Alberta. Back in 2005, I called you about the legend of Baby Santos.
0: Right, that was you. Okay.
2: He was the kitten who thrived against all medical odds on the pure healing power of love. I'm reaching out to you to tell you about Baby Santos Part 2, Busy Jones.
0: Who's that? What's that?
2: Busy Jones was Baby Santos's little sister. He chose her. And she, my little baby, my kitty, and she passed away at the age of 21 on May 7th.
0: That's a great age for a cat. Great age.
2: Oh, wow. Was it ever. We were going for the record, though. I wanted to get her to that 37 years old, but it wasn't meant to be, but she sure did well. And she, like her big brother, Baby Santos, at the moment of her death, she came to me. And again, giving me massive, undeniable evidence of the eternal nature of the soul. But if you recall how Baby Santos, he never grew, and he remained a kitten because of The rocking chair incident. Do you recall that, George?
0: I do not. Tell us again.
2: Well, Baby Santos, this was many, many years ago. He was a little kitten running around my apartment. He wasn't my kitten. He was my neighbor's kitten. And I was on the rocking chair, rocking away oblivious to these little kittens. And I felt the rocking chair stop. And it had stopped on the head of a little kitten. And the little kitten was having a seizure and bleeding, and it was horrible. And I promised to God that if he lived, I would give him everything he ever wanted for the rest of his life. And I did, and that was love that he wanted. But he never grew because of the injury. So he remained a kitten and absolutely adorable. Now, Busy Jones, interestingly, when her spirit came to me at the moment of her death, she was a big kitty. She was a giant, beautiful soul, and she was so clear and perfect. And I didn't know that she had died at that moment, but I had found out that that was the exact moment that she had passed away. So when I had contacted you those many years ago, that gave me such comfort, and so many people heard about the legend of Baby Santos and the healing power of love, that it was such a beautiful phenomenon. And I want to thank you and your listeners for that. And I felt really compelled to call and share with your listeners part two, Busy Jones. And one other thing, George.
0: Yeah.
2: I named the moon.
0: You named the moon?
2: I did.
0: What did you name the moon?
2: I named the moon Vera. It stands for Veritas, Eudaimonia, Renaissance, and Awakening. Because every other moon every other moon of significance in our solar system has a proper name of respect, except for the one grand celestial object that we have a personal relationship, each and every one of us.
0: And how do you spell this? V-E-R-A?
2: V-E-R-A, like Vera or Vera.
0: Yeah.
2: Veritas. Yes, you can check out themoonvera.com. It's really just a way to raise the frequency of the planet and unity. And I just want to say thank you and happy birthday to your beautiful nation. You are really a beacon of hope for the rest of the world now more than ever. And we're all praying for you. And thank you so much again for the wonderful work you do. And to your listeners, thank you so much.
0: Thanks, Patricia. Appreciate your call. And the bumps in the road we're going to have forever, folks. But it's a great nation. And I'd rather be here than any other place in the world. Aaron in Fountain Valley, California is with us. Aaron, welcome.
3: Hey, George, how are you?
0: I'm doing well. How about yourself?
3: Good, thanks. My question is, it was a great about Jim Morrison and everything. That was very fascinating. But I wanted to ask, do you think we will go beyond this terrestrial sphere one day?
0: And what do you mean by that, though?
3: Like, beyond Earth, like we're going to leave it.
0: As a group?
3: As a group or as a intergalactic society?
0: Like I think we'll get to Mars with astronauts, but I don't think we're going to colonize for a long, long time. I don't think we're leaving good old planet Earth. What do you think?
3: I think that it's a good idea to stay here while everything is good.
0: I'd go crazy on Mars. Thanks, Aaron. There's another Aaron, this one from Tempe, Arizona, west of the Rockies. Hi, Aaron.
4: Hey there. I'm Aaron Square. You can say that.
0: All right, Aaron Square. I have
4: a few comments and a question for you, George.
0: Sure.
4: And, you know, it's related to job experience. So, first of all, I'd like to wish everybody, you know, happy 250 years of America from the independence from the Crown of England. And thanks for your service in the Navy, George. My little sister had she put her time in for being a Navy hospital man, too.
0: Oh,
4: so
0: good for her.
4: I have her, definitely. But we truly live in the land of opportunity. And my experience, you know, lately, I've been not forcing it, but changing my thinking about, you know, how to pull in, you know, manifest things that I want. One of them is a, you know, job change, career change, mm-hmm. do something different somewhere else. And I've let the, you know, I've learned different ways from different people, especially listening to the show, you know, how to manifest thinking and, you know, how to get out of my own way, you know, if you can understand that, and just let things happen naturally. So in your experience and in mine, when you choose to do a job and then you get tired of it because you want to learn something different and grow in a different area, and it doesn't happen fast enough sometimes, and, you know, we're all guilty of a little impatience now and then. If you ever found yourself in a position or a job that you were grateful for, but you really had a desire to do something different and learn something different, and you just needed to be patient, how did you maintain mentally and not let impatience get in the way?
0: Well, that's an interesting question, Aaron. I mean, I enjoyed every job I've ever had in my life, starting when I was a little grocery store boy at 16 years old, working in Dearborn Heights, Michigan, at the Wrigley Supermarket, packing the foods and stocking foods and stuff like that. But then when I went into broadcasting, which was my goal at 19 while I was still going to the University of Detroit, I figured that's what I wanted to do. And my various jobs that I've had, I've been a producer, executive producer, news director, owner of a production company, executive for a public relations company, and on-air host. I loved all the jobs. Now, this is the one that is my career now, and I'm going to keep doing this, as I told Tom, until one day he comes back on the air and said, well, we lost him. He's gone. But I've never, ever, ever in my career felt like I had to quickly get out of a job or I didn't like it. I always let things evolve. Let's go to Greg in Remsen, New York. Gregory, go for it.
5: Hi, everybody, and happy 4th of July. I got a little story from the Revolutionary War, and it's in a Fort Stanwix, which is in Rome, New York, which isn't far from me, and it was in 1777.
0: A year after America's birthday. Where'd you get it?
5: Well, I read about this in a book, and the fort is not far from me. I visited the fort. It's still there. Anybody can visit it. It's in 1777, Massachusetts detachment was in the fort, and they'd brought along a newspaper describing the new flag. There was no flag. I think the flag had come out earlier, but they didn't have any idea what it was about or what it looked like. And it described alternating red and white stripes and a blue field with 13 stars and a constellation, which would be like a circle, I guess. And the material they needed to make one, they scrounged. They found an officer's wife had a red petticoat they could use for the red stripes. The soldiers' shirts were white, and they used those for the white stripes. They found one officer that had a blue thin coat, thin material, which they used for the background of the red field. And they used shears and needles, and they made themselves a flag. And they raised it over the ramparts at this fort. And this fort was under siege, so this is the first time the flag was ever used of a fort under siege by the British and the Indians at the time. And there was no actual battle fought at the fort, but down the road from Rome is a town called Oriskany, which had one of the bloodiest battles of the Revolutionary War.
0: We've had a lot of wars. That's a great story, by the way, but we have had many, many, many wars. And unfortunately, they're going to continue. I hope this situation in Iran gets resolved soon. It's bizarre. They just don't seem to want to get this wrapped up. And now they're all excited about the funeral of Ali Khamenei, thinking 20 million people are going to come see his body in a casket, of course, covered. And they just may get that many people, but I just can't understand why these governments can't have peace all around the place, to be sure. I can't believe that. We're going to continue with Open Lines on Coast to Coast. Susan in Minneapolis, you will be next after the break at the top of the hour. And then we're going to end the program tonight, next hour, end the program tonight with an interview with the late Linda Godfrey as a tribute to her. She passed away 4 years ago, and she was a great cryptozoologist. She was absolutely stunning. But if you ever want to email me, it's george@coasttocoastam.com. I read them all. I don't answer all of them, but I read them all. But we'll be back in a moment on Coast to Coast AM.
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0: All right, Fargo Moorhead, let's play a game. Close your eyes. Well, not if you're driving on I-29. 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
7: ABC News, I'm Dave Packer. President Trump kicking off a weekend of celebrations for America's 250th birthday with a speech at Mount Rushmore.
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7: Dangerous temperatures forcing major changes to 4th of July events nationwide. In Philadelphia, where it felt like 111 Friday, officials taking the dramatic step of canceling the Independence Day parade. And in the nation's capital, the Great American State Fair postponed due to heat. Two people killed, one hurt, in a mall shooting in Dearborn, Michigan. Police Chief Issa Shaheen says a fight broke out between two groups and it escalated into gunfire. Taylor Swift, Travis Kelce tying the knot Friday with a lavish wedding at Madison Square Garden. This is ABC News. The 4th of July holiday coincides with the first anniversary of deadly flash flooding in Texas Hill Country.
9: The flood-damaged cars and buildings have been cleared away, but the emotional healing is more complicated.
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1: 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We're playing one of his new songs on Independence Day in the weekend there. But we'll be back in a moment with Open Lines on Coast to Coast AM. 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

0: And welcome back to Coast, George Norrie with you. I can't believe we're into July already, though. Why, what a fast year. To the phones we go. Susan in Minneapolis is with us. Hello, Suzanne.
1: Hi, George. How are you?
0: I'm great. How are you?
1: I'm good. So, a while back, you had a show about Art Bell. And he came to me really fast, and I don't know if this is going to make sense. But he showed me that he was in a large garage that looked like a barn. It was really nice. And he was making things with wood.
0: He might have been tinkering in his Pahrump garage.
1: Yes, that's exactly what he was doing. He had like I don't know what you call them, like a wood piecing, like a wood horse thing or something. That you do woodworking on or something?
0: A lathe, it's called.
1: A what?
0: A wood lathe.
1: Yeah, something like that. That's what he showed me. And he said he's really enjoying himself. And I was supposed to let you know that.
0: All right, well, tell him hi for us, all right?
1: Yes, and I also wanted to tell you that I had a reading with the man that you had on the other night, Mark Nelson.
0: Yeah, he's a good guy, isn't he?
1: Oh, my gosh. He was awesome.
0: Did he talk about real... John Fetzer at all?
1: He did actually. He told me that that I need to get on your. It's really important that I get on your 9/11 show this year. He said the book it's going to be really good.
0: Get that book out.
1: It is. It's almost done.
0: All right, keep in touch. Thanks, Suze. Appreciate it. Next up, we go to Tim in Saskatchewan, Canada. Welcome to the show. Hey, Tim.
2: Hey, good evening, George, and Coast to Coast audience. And all the men and women in uniform, police cars, submarines, aircraft carriers, remote looking posts, radar stations, embassies, Semper Fi, all of you. We love you. We love you all dearly.
0: Thank you, Timmy.
2: Yeah. You're having quite a fiesta down at Mount Rushmore. The president's there. Boy, that would be a real great place to be tonight. It's spectacular. The reporters that are reporting from there are saying it's like something they've never seen in their years of reporting. That's really spectacular, really, eh?
0: Sure is. But, Sean Hannity's down that way.
2: Oh, well, yeah, absolutely, folks, yeah. But, and Cornelius, I know you're listening. Your dad from Bangor, Maine. We have a story here from 1996. It was 95 or 96. We'll save that for another time. I got in a little bit of trouble reference your dad. So anyway, yeah, happy birthday, America. We had Arches a few days ago, July the 1st is Canada's birthday.
0: Yeah, you did.
2: And yeah, we just did. And hopefully we can sort out all the trade stuff and whatever. It'll all work out in the end. The bottom line is we're brothers and sisters. My wife's brother went to the United States with his company, never came back. All his kids are born in America. So we're the same bloodline. We fought and died on the same beaches in all the world wars. So you know what? We just need to lay back, kick our feet up, and just enjoy. Happy birthday.
0: Thank you, Tim. Appreciate it. And mentioning Cornelius, here he is from Louisiana. Hello there, Corny.
3: Hey there, George. I tell you, that Tim, boy, that's quite a character, I tell you.
0: You're beginning to develop your own following, my friend.
3: Well, it seems like it in another, I think George and Keith mentioned me the other night on the show. But I want to tell you something, George. I was just telling Donna, the call screener. I'm going to tell you, she's the toughest call screener you've got. But, George, because of you, I've made so many friends. Mayette, Ruthie, Denver, Mike the Millennial, Ruthie on the West Coast. And but you know what? The one I wanted to make friends with was Annie from Alabama. And we just never knew whatever happened to Annie. And the lovely Louise does not call in anymore from Louisville.
0: Our Cleopatra, that's right. And I miss Barry.
3: And I miss Barry. And I talk to Martha about every week. So I keep in touch with Martha Poole in Rock Hill, South Carolina. First, I want to wish America a happy and blessed birthday, George. And I want to tell you one more thing before I get off. You made me cry yesterday. You played Whitney Houston singing the Star Spangled Banner. And that, my mom and dad just loved Whitney Houston. And it was just so tragic the way, just like the Doors guy, it was a tragic way, the way these singers go out, you know.
0: I met her a month before she died in Los Angeles. And she was just a delightful lady. She was with her husband at the time.
3: Yeah, Bobby Brown.
0: Bobby Brown.
3: I think that's what ended her. But, you know, her daughter died the same way.
0: That's sad. She was a great talent, wasn't she?
3: Yes. Oh, yeah. And like I said, thank you so much for my getting that request in, because, like I said, she could sing the Star Spangled Banner just so good.
0: She could sing anything so well.
3: Yeah. God bless you, George, and God bless America.
0: Have a great 4th of July, Corny. Enjoy it. Woody's with us in Indianapolis, east of the Rockies. Hello, Woody.
4: Good morning, George, and a belated birthday to your mom, June 27th. And I just want to tell you that I used to work for Zaire, and I went to Framingham, Massachusetts in July 4th of 1976. What a wonderful place to be in Boston for the 200th birthday of our country. I got to see the Elton John concert at Foxborough Stadium and watch him helicopter in. And I just want to give a shout out to John in Wisconsin for caregiving his wife. I did my mom for 53 months. And this caregiver, what a learning curve. And I hats off to John in Wisconsin. And I just want to say, George, when you mentioned St. Louis, I think about my time building Buicks at Wentzville, Missouri in 1982. It just gives me goosebumps every time you mention St. Louis and Creve Coeur and Forest Park. And that was a learning experience. And why don't we get your mom on the show? And, you know, I'd like to also say, Corny, hoodoo, voodoo, and you do.
0: I love it.
4: From Indianapolis, Indiana, Radio Indiana.
0: Thank you, Woody. Appreciate it. And Mom's birthday is May 28th, May 28th. And I asked her if she wanted to come on this year, and she said no, she just wants to listen and enjoy. She's one of a kind. Bill in Fresno, California is with us. Hello, Bill.
5: How you doing, George?
0: All well. Thank you.
5: Happy birthday, America.
0: You got it.
5: I'd like to say, George, thank you for your service, Lieutenant. And fair winds and following seas to you, sir.
0: Ah, thank you. Very kind of you.
5: I tried to enlist in the Navy myself. It was pre-9/11, post-Desert Storm. But after 7 years, I couldn't get medically qualified.
0: Ah, you okay now?
5: Oh, yeah, yeah. It was a skin condition. That's why I couldn't get in. It wasn't major. It's just I couldn't get qualified. They said that what I had on my skin was hemorrhage. With the gas mask during basic training.
0: Well, they were just looking out for you. That's good, Bill.
5: So I just want to say thank you for your service, Taylor, and fair winds and following seas, sir.
0: You got that right. 9 years in the Navy. Had some great friends there. I was a public information officer, folks. I didn't see any action. My unit got called up to Desert Storm a month after I had retired. And they all came back with ribbons and decorations and everything else. They worked with, at the time, General Schwarzkopf, who was in charge of what was going on in Saudi Arabia. Fascinating. Let's go to Tim in Minneapolis, west of the Rockies. Timmy, go ahead.
6: Hi, George. I understand that Jim Morrison was supposed to be a topic tonight, but I...
0: Yeah, it was, the first 2 hours.
6: Okay, I must have missed it, but... thought I'd mention that people might want to visit his grave in Paris, France. It's kind of noteworthy. I saw it in 1987 before the bust of him was stolen in 1988 and recovered last year.
0: Who took it?
6: They found it in a Paris policeman's home in 2025.
0: Oh, really?
6: Yeah. It was pretty interesting that at the time in 1987, the place was, as usual, kind of, you know, a wreck, his gravesite. And
0: were you a Door fan?
6: Oh, yeah, I was a big Doors fan. I still am. Anyhow, I noticed that his bust was kind of loose on his above his grave, and I kind of set it straight, and I noticed that there's nothing holding it down. And I guess that's why it was stolen.
0: They just picked it up and took it off. That's something.
6: Yeah, but they got it back eventually last year. But just thought I'd call in and mention that.
0: It's a good little tidbit. Thanks, Tim. Next up, let's go to Dave in Colorado. Welcome to the show. David, go ahead.
7: Thank you, George. I did make it on the second try here tonight. I wanted to, I forgot to mention my main point the first time I called about Jim Morrison. I knew a guy named Grant Jacobs in San Francisco who had Jim Morrison's last writings. And the last thing Jim Morrison ever wrote before he died was on a jet airliner looking down on the world, and he was lamenting how money has control of everything below.
0: Well, he's right about that. Money does talk, my friend. Richard in Kansas City's with us, Missouri side. Hey, Rich, go ahead. You're losing your football team, right?
8: Yeah. Yes. Hello, George. Just to share with you that my wife that lived in Denver, she died just recently.
0: I'm sorry to hear that.
8: And tearing me to pieces. And when I was in a hospital here for a month in Kansas City, she was in a hospital in Denver, and then she had stomach cancer and then pneumonia, and it just tearing me all apart to pieces, you know, let of my life, and I don't know what to do, and it just hurts.
0: How old was she, Rich?
8: Let's see, 52. August 30th, 52 is when she was born.
0: Did you have any children together?
8: No, we did not. She had endometriosis, and then she had left me for a while, and then she reconnected with me and wanted to get back with me after she got better, so we could live together the rest of our lives, and then now she died, and I'm praying some kind of miracles happen that God can maybe raise her from the dead. It's something to happen.
0: She'll always be with you, Richard.
8: Yes.
0: You okay? Yes. You holding up okay?
8: No. Just falling apart in pieces, and I don't have anyone to talk to and no support. And we both listened to Coast to Coast for decades.
0: Well, you always have us to call anytime you want, Richard.
8: Okay.
0: Okay?
8: Yes, sir.
0: All right. Stay strong, friend. Yeah, that's got to be rough. God love him. Wow. Let's go to Paul in Kansas City, Kansas side now. Let's go. Hey, Paul.
9: From time to time, you talk about manifestation and intention on a group
0: right.
9: effort. I would really like to see the entire American population, citizens, step outside their door at 12:15 today. It's Sing America.
0: Huh. That would be magical, would it not?
9: Pardon?
0: If they can't sing, they can hum it.
9: Well, or they can play Ray Charles, who puts out the best America that's ever been sung.
0: God, he was a great talent, wasn't he?
9: He was. Can you imagine stepping outside and hearing your neighbor down the street singing along with you?
0: That's almost like opening up your door saying, I'm as mad as H and I don't want to take it anymore.
9: There we go. Thank you, George.
0: All right, great idea. Ray Charles was born blind, I think, and just developed his career. God, I would have liked to have interviewed him. That would have been something. Next up, let's go to Mike in Cocoa, Florida, first-time caller. Hey, Michael, go ahead.
10: Hey, George. You're a good man, George, taking that moment with Richard. Isn't it strange, George?
0: Yeah, it is.
10: At what point did you realize in your life all your heroes were dead and gone? Because you bring up Whitney Houston, that's strange. You know, I was an extra on The Bodyguard. I stood right next to her.
0: Were you
10: like
0: really? That was a great movie. Great movie.
10: Yeah, yeah. Strange, the people you run into in life. And from her and from to Jim Morrison to... To how many? You know, at what point do you realize, hey, all my heroes are dead and gone. I have to come up with my own. I have to come up on my own. I have to be my own hero.
0: That's something. What was Kevin Costner like? Did you like him?
10: He was a great guy, actually, because he had been an extra. And I didn't mind being called extra, but he was like, dude, you're not an extra. You're atmosphere. You're an artist. You're a background artist. You know, there are no small parts. And I'm like, right on, dude. Good
0: I
10: for
0: love
10: you.
0: That. Can we, are you in, are you in the movie? Could we see you there?
10: Yeah, you know, I floated around in that kind of thing. So there were a lot of like people would call me from high school, like, dude, I saw you. Like, I'd say, how did you see me? Like, no, dude, you can see you walking through, you know, stuff like that. And because I was paying attention, they would always kind of say, hey, who are you? Like, come over here. And, you know, then I'd gone to film school. And I have to tell you, you learn more about making a film just from being an extra on a set. I can tell you, anybody out there listening, you want to learn how to make a film, go be an extra. There was Brad Pitt, there was Tom Cruise, there was Kevin Costner. I looked at the database in the extra service. They were all there. They all did it for a couple few years. And Kevin Costner told me 7 years he was in it. And you just learn. You just learn the craft, how you learn, like, you learn to be calm on the set. And you learn all these things. And other people that come in, they're out in the, you know, it just becomes natural.
0: Well, Whitney was electrifying, wasn't she?
10: She was dynamic. She was one of those people who, kind of like Cindy Crawford. Like I did a film with Richard Gere, and Cindy Crawford walks in, and she's like, oh, my God. Because she's like, so you think, you know, people don't really look as good in person. You're like, oh, my God. You know, that and I'd say Pamela Anderson. Pamela Anderson has the biggest eyes I'd ever seen.
0: We had Pamela in the set years ago. She came in the studio.
10: Yeah. She was really, really nice, really down to earth.
0: And Richard Gere was a great guy, isn't he?
10: You know, it's funny because he was. It was a film with Mike Figgis, and so you know a lot of musicians on the set and stuff. And in like college, I had this girlfriend, and she had this poster of Richard Gere on her wall, and all the time I used to look at it, and I was like, who's this fantastic guy that she thinks so wonderful? And then I'm standing next to him. He would talk it back and forth. He's just a regular guy. He's like, hey, do you have a joke? And he told me about when he wanted to be a singer. And he just wasn't getting it together. And everybody was like, you should try to be an actor. You know, and I was a writer at the time. That's why they were keeping me around. But, so he was just a really great guy. You know, it's just like, it's funny. Like I said, it's really funny. Like when you realize at some point, all these people are, you know, like you're great rock stars, you're great people. You outlive them.
0: They're just people.
10: Yeah. Well, they are. It's just a job. You do realize it's just a job. It is just a job, you know? Yeah. So I have to tell you, I'm a Nostradamus guy, and I can answer any Nostradamus question you ever want to ask anytime you want to for, like, your birthday. I know your birthday's coming up.
0: I had it in June.
10: Last year.
0: It was June 4th.
10: Oh, I'm sorry. I missed it. Sorry. But, any question you want to ask. I've been really, really in kind of a rabbit hole because I'm just about to put something out. But I do a podcast, and so it's kind of a running ebook more than anything. Because
0: how do people hear you? How do they find you?
10: It's called Understand Nostradamus. It's on, you know, Spotify, Apple, you know, wherever you get yours.
0: 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We're going to come back and chat with a special Linda Godfrey update on Coast to Coast AM.
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1: From the KFGO News Center, I'm Tommy Fox. Vance Belter is scheduled to return to Hennepin County District Court in August for an omnibus hearing in his state criminal case. The hearing comes after Belter pleaded guilty in federal court to charges stemming from the June 2025 shootings that killed former House Speaker Melissa Hortman and her husband and wounded State Senator John Hoffman and his wife. Belter is set to be sentenced in federal court on July 23rd, where prosecutors are seeking two consecutive life sentences plus 40 years. Heavy rain is causing major flooding across southeastern Minnesota, with stranded motorists rescued from floodwater and emergency crews responding to swift water incidents Thursday. The hardest hit areas include Fillmore, Houston, Mower, Winona, Olmsted, Dodge, Wabasha, and Freeborn counties. Flood warnings remain in effect through at least today as rivers continue to rise. Officials are asking drivers to avoid flooded roads. The North Dakota Air National Guard's 119th Wing, also known as the Happy Hooligans, will conduct an MQ-9 Reaper flyover as part of the opening ceremonies for the Theodore Roosevelt Presidential Library today. The MQ-9 is a remotely piloted aircraft. This will be the first time the 119th Wing has done a flyover with the plane. The opening ceremony is set to take place this morning. The time of the flyover may vary due to weather. As prices for some 4th of July cookout staples increase, there's things you can do to stretch those dollars. Minnesota Farm Bureau Leadership and Education Manager Pam Diebele says shopping at different stores can help. Diebele says prices for ground beef, pork chops, and chicken breasts are up, but things like potato salad and potato chips are down.
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1: KFGO Weather Center forecast from Chief Meteorologist Tom Szymanski. Today for your Independence Day, partly to mostly cloudy skies, chance for showers and thunderstorms, high of 82 degrees with north winds at 6 to 16 miles per hour. Tonight and tomorrow, mostly clear, high of 88, low of 61. Monday, partly sunny, slight chance for afternoon showers and thunderstorms, high of 90, low of 68. And Tuesday, partly sunny, slight chance for showers and thunderstorms with a high of 86. 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

0: Special tribute tonight to cryptozoologist Linda Godfrey, who passed away 4 years ago. I had a chance to talk with her about monsters and beasts, and she believes in them.
1: Welcome back, Linda Godfrey.
2: Thanks so much for having me. It's great to be back.
1: How have you been?
2: Very well, thank you. A little busy. This book took me a good 3 years, including all the publisher's time, you know, that they need to work their magic upon it. So it's feeling really good to have it out there. The actual release date is tomorrow. Actually, it's today, now that I think about it. Yeah, so it's
1: perfect timing.
2: Exactly.
1: Hey, before we get into it, The Beast of Bray Road, give everybody a little highlight about that, because that was one of our first times we had you on, and what a great story.
2: Well, thank you. Yeah, that's what really catapulted me, although it was a slow catapult at first. It took a while, into this rendezvous with cryptozoology that I've had last 27 years, I think it's been. So it was 91, 92 when I had a job at the local newspaper, and they offered me the job of reporter. I was doing cartoons for them and artwork. And my very first week into the job, somebody said, "Hey, did you hear that people out on Bray Road, which is a 3 to 4 mile long stretch just east of Elkhorn, Wisconsin, did you hear that out there they're saying there's something like a werewolf?" And I laughed. I thought, what joke is this? They're trying to get the new reporter, ha ha. And as I asked around town, I found out, no, there really were people who were saying there was a werewolf on Bray Road. And I happened to drop in on the county animal control officer about another interesting thing, which was that we were having mutilated dogs found.
1: Jeez.
2: And some other strange things like that. And I said, have you heard about this thing people saying they saw out on Bray Road that looks like a werewolf? And he said, oh, you mean this? And he opened up his file drawer and pulled out a manila folder marked werewolf, which...
1: top of this one, wasn't he?
2: Yeah, he really was. People have been calling him and saying, I saw this thing. I don't know what it is, but if there were such a thing as werewolves, that's what I saw. It was standing, you know, it was between 5 and 7 feet tall, covered with dark, shaggy hair, pointy ears on top of the head, a long muzzle, and walking on its tiptoes is the way they usually describe people. Excuse me, the way that people usually describe these things walking. And they say its legs were bent backwards, which means they're looking at the dog's hock, which would be our heel, and it's carried up off the ground because they do walk on their toe pads. And when I went to visit the people who were saying this, I was very impressed. I hadn't expected much, but as it turned out, they were a very diverse bunch, women, children, older, younger, blue-collar, white-collar, several farmers, one man with a very high clearance from an area major air station. And I thought, they don't seem like they're lying. And furthermore, I thought, why would anyone who was just doing a hoax or trying to have some fun leave all their contact information with the authorities? Because, you know, of course, if anything happened or they were charged with fraud or anything, mm-hmm. they would know right where to go find them. People just don't usually do that. So we thought it would just be a short local story. I was thinking, you know, like local folklore or a campfire. And lo and behold, once the story ran with these witness descriptions, it went, well, we can't say that it went viral back then because the Internet was not what it is now. It went national was, I think, how we put it. People were just very excited about it. They began writing me longhand and typed letters that they had to look up the address to the newspaper and send me and saying, I have seen this myself, or my grandmother seen it, or somebody. It's not a joke. And 10 years later, after that never stopped happening, where any time that I was on a show of any kind, radio or TV, I would hear from people, and they would tell me their stories. And I felt obligated to keep the lore, as I thought of it, because no one else seemed to be interested. And I decided to write a book, thinking that would just stop, you know, all the speculation about it. People would know what it was. And it, in turn, just fueled more. And so here,
1: right.
2: I've been about, I think this is book 18, on just strange people, places, and things. And every time I write more about these creatures, I hear more.
1: More stories pop up, don't they?
2: Exactly. People are just eager to let me know that it's happened to them, too, or they want an explanation. And so here I sit, you know, with another book.
1: Are you convinced, Linda, with all these stories that, one, people are seeing something? Can we all agree on that?
2: Oh, I think so. I do not claim to know precisely what it is, but it's a thing, as they say today. It's a thing, we might say more specifically, it's some type of phenomenon. It's not any sort of collusion. It's not. There's no such thing as mass hallucination. It's something that is happening to people in all walks of life, usually unexpectedly. Usually the people who are actively looking for it are not the ones who normally see it. It's when your guard is down, when you're not thinking of it, when you have no idea what it is, those are the people who seem to come upon it and have the sightings and encounters.
1: And the subtitle of your new book, I Know What I Saw, Modern Day Encounters with Monsters of New Urban Legend and Ancient Lore. The ancient lore really excites me because something happened to the people of ancient indigenous tribes, Native Americans, wherever they may have been. These people saw creatures too, didn't they?
2: They did, and we know that from their art and from some of the literate ones, the stories that they've engraved. I think back to the Sumerians, and they have this one creature named, it was one of their gods, I believe, named Pazuzu. He was kind of a very difficult character, some people believe. And Pazuzu was sort of a humanoid bird form, and very much like some of the Thunderbird depictions of the Native Americans and others. And why we now, one of the most recent flaps of any type of unknown creature has been this dozens and dozens and dozens of sightings of something that looks like a giant bird bat with sort of a humanoid center. And they've been mostly over the Chicago area, surprisingly enough. And people are comparing it to the Mothman, but we just had that same issue, same description back in Sumerian times, and then you go to the Egyptians, and they're also having all of the humanoid creatures that we refer to as monsters, things with dog heads or dog bodies, the ibis, a type of a bird man. They all have this idea that somehow there are parts of animals, parts of men that can go together and create these unusual creatures.
1: A lot of people have thought that some of these creatures could be dimensional. I've ruled that out, Linda. How about you?
2: You mean coming from another dimension? Or?
1: Yeah, that they're coming through portals and things like that.
2: Well, I would not say that I've ruled it out, but maybe there's just a better way of putting it, that they're not. I don't believe that they're extraterrestrials from another planet myself. That just doesn't seem to have enough evidence. But there's a way of describing it that many of my Native American friends I've talked to in different tribes, they're not all exactly the same, of course. They have each has their own unique culture. But most of the time it goes something like they believe that particularly the upright canines and the Bigfoot and these big spirit birds, and now lately I've been hearing from them the black panther-like creatures also. They say these are originally spirit beings and that they can come to this place where we are, the earthly place, in order to procreate, eat, have they have all kinds of things to show us that they do have solidity. They leave tracks and footprints. They can certainly leave claw marks or bashes in people's cars, especially some of these larger canine types. And so we know that they're not just ghostly type things. But on the other hand, there are altogether too many incidents where people have somehow emptied a clip of ammunition into one, or hit it with a car or whatever, where nothing happens to the creature. They kind of, you know, redouble and then straighten themselves off and hurry off into the woods. It's not like you would expect, though, with a normal earth creature. If it's like I'm thinking of a bear, you know, especially a grizzly bear or mm-hmm. a big cougar. If they want to see you as prey and they see you as any sort of a menace to their territory or their offspring, they'll come after you. You know, we have that happen all the time, not super frequently, but every year you hear bear reports or whatever. These other things don't do that. In 27 years, I've only had one person tell me that they actually had bodily harm or physical hurt from it. And this was a man who was on a hiking path in a national forest up in Quebec. He was just out for a lark. He didn't have a gun or anything like that with him. And he ran almost literally face to face with an upright wolf-like creature.
1: And it didn't. In this case, this thing what attacked him or defended? What happened?
2: Well, they came face to face, and he said he's just in shock, and his instinct is to just kind of move forward to the right. And unfortunately, he said it was kind of like it felt sort of like in a supermarket where you're coming down the market with your cart, and somebody else is coming. You kind of go. Neither one knows which way to turn. And he said it seemed to be like trying to rush past him, and he sort of jumped a little bit the wrong way, and it ended up grazing him with its mouth had been open, you know, and its fangs were showing, and it grazed him with its fangs, kind of tore his shirt and left a gash in his side. He sent me a photograph of the healed up.
1: But it could have chomped down on him if it wanted to, I bet.
2: He said, you know, if it had wanted to get me, it would have just taken me.
1: It would have
2: right
1: torn
2: there.
1: Him apart, yeah.
2: Yeah, and instead, it just, you know, ran for the hills. And that's almost always what happens whenever anybody gets close to one of these things. They act like they want to pursue it. They act like they want it. They'll say, I thought I was lunch, you know, but then it doesn't happen. It just runs off.
1: What do you think these creatures are, Linda?
2: Well, they seem to be creatures that can span different energy levels, you know, and it gets into some kind of...
1: And years. They must be breeding because right. What they saw during the ancient days can't be the same creature we're seeing today. It's got to be the offspring of them.
2: Oh, exactly. Yeah, there's new procreation of one type or another going on here. It's not like there's been just, you know, one creature, one of each type of creature since way, way back in ancient days. There are definitely many reports where people will say there was one with a smaller one, you know, that I thought was probably an offspring of some type. I had one very credible report from a man who saw, this was in the land between the lakes, between Kentucky and Tennessee, where he saw what he took for a female upright canine with three smaller ones about the same size, all walking on their hind legs, all crossing the road in front of him as he was leaving his campground. So they seem to procreate when they're here. And some of my Native American friends think that perhaps is their main reason, and it's almost as if they want to mimic a powerful animal in order to go about their business, whatever that is.
1: Though you don't think they're extraterrestrial per se, might they have been dumped here years ago from extraterrestrials?
2: I would say, you know, knowing what we know about extraterrestrials and the way that the UFOs seem to interact with humans and with other things, with animals too, and since there have been sightings where it appears that some sort of large unknown creature has just debarked from one of these UFOs,

For Dan Galante, Donna Walker, Tom Danheiser, Sue Trikas, Lex Lonehood, Sean Latasseur, Alec Fernandez, Tim Banal, George Knapp, Richard Serrett, and Lisa Garr, I'm George Norrie. Somewhere out there on Coast to Coast AM, we'll see you on our next edition. Until then, be safe, everyone.

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8: ABC News, I'm Dave Packard. President Trump flew to South Dakota Friday to deliver a speech beneath Mount Rushmore to celebrate America's 250th birthday. He said this about the English language.
9: In America, we speak English because that is the language of our founding, and for 1,000 years... that has been the language of freedom.
8: A 4th of July celebration around the country. Iconic Times Square. That ball in New York City is going to drop 8 times overnight, marking midnight across every U.S. time zone and inhabited territory, beginning in Guam, ending in American Samoa. Across much of the country, putting a damper on some celebrations. In Washington, D.C., America's Independence Day Parade, which was scheduled for 10:30 in the morning on July 4th in downtown Washington, was canceled by organizers due to the extreme heat in the district. In New York, Taylor Swift and Travis Kelce were married Friday at Madison Square Garden. This is ABC News. 6 days of funeral events are underway in Iran for former Supreme Leader Ali Khamenei, who was killed by a U.S. airstrike at the start of the war. New York City Mayor Zoran Mamdani marking America's 250th birthday.
10: Patriotism is every act of righteous dissent, said Mamdani in remarks Friday, disputing
11: some who respond to those who ask for more from America with a simple refrain, love it or leave it.
10: Mamdani mentioning the term American exceptionalism.
11: America is exceptional because here, nothing is fixed into place. The frontier may be closed, we may have walked on the moon, but the work of fulfilling the values first enshrined in the Declaration of Independence, that work endures.
10: And it belongs to us all, said New York's mayor.
8: ABC's Chuck Sievertson. The international governing body for chess has suspended former world champion Vladimir Kramnik for at least a year after he leveled unproven allegations of cheating against fellow players. A swimmer at New York's Jones Beach bitten on the foot by a suspected shark. They were taken to the hospital. Dave Packer, ABC News.
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1: All righty, here we go with our 4th of July forecast. Partly cloudy throughout the day today. There's going to be a slight chance of showers and thunderstorms this afternoon. High right around 87, going to be a toasty one with a north wind up to 10. Light wind throughout the day. By the way, there's a fairly strong thunder shower right now between Ada and Manoman, and that is moving slowly to the northeast right now. Might be a little bit of hail involved in that, but ground report's not available just yet. So one thunder shower in our region on the radar right now. That is, again, between Ada and Manoman, moving to the northeast. Tonight, slight chance of rain and thunderstorms this evening. Otherwise, mostly clear, low 61, light wind. Sunday, sunny. Another toasty one, 88. Monday, mostly sunny with another chance of showers and thunderstorms, high 90. And that'll be kind of the case throughout the rest of the week. Partly sunny, slight chance of rain and thunderstorms on Tuesday, 86. And Wednesday, mostly cloudy, showers and thunderstorms, a good bet with a high of around 85. Right now, we are at 68 at KFGO, 64 at Hector Field, a very light east wind at 6. And we're, well, let's call it mostly clear right now at the Mighty 790 and 104.7 KFGO. Happy birthday, United States of America. Number 250 is today, and we're going to be featuring a lot of, American-themed, patriotic kind of songs. Plus, we have some birthdays to talk about, of course, including Johnny Lee, who turned 80 yesterday. We'll hear a number one from 1984 from him in just a little bit. Aaron Tippin, 68 as of yesterday. Working man's PhD from Aaron is on the way. And we'll also be remembering Keith Whitley, who would have been 72 on Wednesday with a song called I'm Over You. That's going to be coming up right after the Charlie Daniels Band, because they're going to kick off the hour with something called In America. I think it's appropriate. Hey, it's the Gold Show on KFGO.

Remembering Keith Whitley, who would have been 72 on Wednesday. You know, he was just 34 when he died in 1989. Wow, 30, what is that, 37 years ago already? Man, oh man. I remember well when that happened, and it was not a good day. I'll tell you that. Okay, Johnny Lee. Hey, he celebrated birthday number 80 yesterday, and he had a pretty big hit with this one. Number one in 84, actually. Something called You Could Have Heard a Heartbreak. With Aaron Tippin to follow on KFGO.

Hey, happy birthday, Aaron Tippin. As of yesterday, he is 68, working man's PhD. I have kind of an interesting story about that song. I got to introduce him once at one of our local casinos, and during that song, I was briefed beforehand. He said, what Aaron likes to do is assemble a bicycle while singing that song, and then he wants you to wheel it off stage and donate it to a charity. I said, sure. And he did it in about 3, 4, 5 minutes, however long the song went. He put together this bicycle. he's a certified aircraft mechanic, by the way. So, yeah, he kind of knows what he's doing. But and then we donated it. I can't remember what charity we gave it to, but one of the local charities, as per Aaron's instructions. Very special memory for me. Okay. Very nice guy, too. Met him several times, and Aaron is right there, top-notch, no doubt. Hey, requests, like I said, starting to pile up. And matter of fact, let's play something by Jan Howard, shall we? Thanks for the text at 35270, the Adventure of Every Text Club for The Gold Show on KFGO.

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I was so proud, but I couldn't believe that tall young man was actually my son, my wonderful son. And then I remember the little girl that was always around, kind of tagging after you. She's not so little anymore.

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But it came so quick, and now you're so very far away. In a land that, until a short time ago, I didn't even know was there. I know the time will pass, and you'll be home again. But until that time, my darling,

0: A song that gets requested frequently here on the Gold Show, Randy Travis, Three Wooden Crosses. And we are remembering Kim Williams, a songwriter, would have been 79 this past Sunday, wrote songs for Joe Diffie, Reba McEntire, Garth Brooks, and Randy Travis. Named ASCAP Songwriter of the Year in 1994, won the CMA Song of the Year for the song you just heard, Three Wooden Crosses. And in 2003... was inducted into the Nashville Songwriters Hall of Fame in 2012. Kim Williams, now that's a man. He died in 2016 at 68. What a great song. Like I said, gets requested frequently here on the Gold Show. Okay, like I said, trying to keep up with these requests, and including a song called The Impossible Dream. And you'll never guess what country star I found to sing that. I'll reveal it coming up next. Hey, these thunder showers that have popped up, thunderstorms, some with maybe some hail and brief heavy rain, now between Manoman and Bijou in north-central Minnesota, moving to the northeast at a pretty good clip now, and looks like they're kind of weakening as it goes on. But that is the only thing on our local radar. Otherwise, you'd have to go to southwest of Bismarck to find anything else on the radar this morning and into South Dakota. But that's... like I said, it's pretty probably intense thunderstorm again between Manoman and Bijou moving off to the northeast. Seems to be weakening as it goes in that direction. Right now, pretty calm in Fargo-Moorhead. It's called mostly clear. Got a waning gibbous moon out there shining down on us. 68 at KFGO, 64 at Hector Field with a very light east wind.
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0: All right, 428. I did get a call in the Northwest Tire KFGO studio line, 701-237-5948, for a song called The Impossible Dream. And I think, Robert Goulet had a big hit with it, and Elvis maybe? I should have done my research before I talked. But anyway... how about a Glen Campbell version? I don't think I've ever played this before, but check it out. With Alan Jackson, Tim McGraw, and Kenny Chesney to follow.

Alan Jackson, Summertime Blues, an appropriate song for this time of the year. The year was 1994, so 32 years ago, Alan released his fifth album, Who I Am, became his second number one album, and has a bunch of number ones on it, Gone Country, Living on Love, I Don't Even Know Your Name, and the one you just heard, Summertime Blues. How about that? Gosh, that's 32 years ago. Alan just had his farewell concert in Nashville on Thursday night, wasn't it? I believe so. Kind of a star-studded cast, too. How about that? Okay, Merle Haggard. 60 years ago this week, 1966, Merle recorded the song you're about to hear at the Capitol Recording Studio in Hollywood, legendary. Released in August of 1966, it became a top five hit. Song is called The Bottle Let Me Down. Mr. Merle Haggard on the Gold Show, KFGO.

Hey, Kenny Chesney, American Kids, that qualifies kind of as a 4th of July song, does it not? Well, in my book it does, so there you go. We'll call it good. At 4:41 in the early morning, 68 degrees at KFGO, 64th Airport, light east wind. And again, one thunderstorm between Monoman, just north of Monoman, I should say. And that is moving off to the northeast. Looks like it's weakening as it goes. As well. We'll keep an eye on it. Should have an updated forecast for you at 5 o'clock as well. We'll let you know what's happening with that, but right now, well, calm in Fargo-Moorhead and most of the valley. Aside from, like I said, just north of Monoman, that thunder showers continue to move off to the northeast. Let's call it partly cloudy, mostly clear, and 68 with a light east wind at KFGO.

It became his 10th number one hit, and it was released 27 years ago this week, 1999. Tim McGraw, Something Like That. That's got a definite summer vibe to it, doesn't it? I'd say that would even qualify for kind of a 4th of July kind of song. Had a barbecue stain on my white T-shirt. Yeah, I think that qualifies. Oh, man, we got Tammy Wynette, Alabama, something for the 4th of July holiday from them. On the way, Jerry Reed, Vince Gill, and more of your requests straight ahead on the Gold Show. That does go until 11 today on KFGO.

0: Solid Gold Saturday morning, the Mighty 790 and 104.7 KFGO. 4:53, we're at 67 degrees now at KFGO, 64 at the airport. Should be a partly cloudy day. Slight chance of showers and thunderstorms this afternoon, high 87, and only one real thundershower, like I said, in the radar, that is north of Manoman, and that seems to be weakening and moving off to the northeast at a pretty good clip. Okay. Hey, we have Gone Outdoors coming up after 11. Yeah, Brewer Agri on the 4th of July here. And then at noon, the Minnesota Twins at the Yankee Stadium, where last night the Yanks beat the Twins 5-2. Last I saw before I nodded off, they were tied up at one apiece. Hey, 6 o'clock this evening, the ABC special, America at 2:50. By the way, the FM Redhawks had a sold-out crowd last night. Yeah, they're hosting the Kansas City Monarchs, and the Hawks won last night 8-6 in front of 4,704 fans. How about that? Love it. 2:50 this afternoon, odd start for a Redhawks game. 2:50 this afternoon, Hawks and Kansas City Monarchs once again at Newman Outdoor Field. Love to see you at the ballpark. Well, on the 4th of July, why not?
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0: We'll check them with ABC News at 5 o'clock. Right after Vince Gill. You know what? 34 years ago this week, he released this one, I Still Believe in You. The first single from the album of the same name. It was his first number one hit.

0: ABC News, I'm Dave Packard. President Trump kicking off a weekend of celebrations for America's 250th birthday with a speech at Mount Rushmore.
1: We gather on the eve of one of the most extraordinary days in the history of the world. Tomorrow we mark 250 years of glorious independence and 250 years of majestic American freedom. Nothing like it.
0: Dangerous temperatures forcing major changes to 4th of July events nationwide. In Philadelphia, where it felt like 111 Friday, officials taking the dramatic step of canceling the Independence Day parade. And in the nation's capital, the Great American State Fair postponed due to heat. Two people killed, one hurt, in a mall shooting in Dearborn, Michigan. Police Chief Issa Shaheen says a fight broke out between two groups and it escalated into gunfire. Taylor Swift, Travis Kelce tying the knot Friday with a lavish wedding at Madison Square Garden. This is ABC News. The 4th of July holiday coincides with the first anniversary of deadly flash flooding in Texas Hill Country.
2: The flood-damaged cars and buildings have been cleared away, but the emotional healing is more complicated.
3: Some people might be like, I'm ready to process immediately. Some people aren't.
2: Jocelyn Shamra Barrera is a mental health counselor in Central Texas. Events planned for the weekend in the flood zone are meant to help.
3: Sometimes that's a lot of what people need, is just being together with other folks.
2: To celebrate the nation's birthday and remember the 137 people who died in the flood of 2025. Jim Ryan, ABC News in Dallas-Fort Worth.
0: A Delta flight heading from Chicago to Atlanta had to divert to Indianapolis Friday after the pilot reported a lightning strike. Delta says the plane landed safely and has been taken out of service for evaluation. No injuries were reported. Egypt won its debut in the World Cup knockout round by beating Australia 4-2 on penalty kicks after a 1-1 draw Friday. This is Egypt's fourth World Cup. Dave Packer, ABC News.
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clear, overnight low 61 with light wind. Sunshine tomorrow, 88 for Sunday. Monday, mostly sunny. Another chance of showers and thunderstorms, high 90. Tuesday, partly sunny, slight chance of rain and thunderstorms, high 86. And Wednesday, mostly cloudy. Showers and thunderstorms, a real good bet midweek with a high of 85. So it is definitely summertime with these warm temperatures. Feels pretty toasty out there now. 67 at KFGO, 64 at Hector Field. We have a very light east wind at 6, and we're pretty much clear at KFGO. Here we go with Hour 2, the Solid Gold Saturday morning. We're featuring some patriotic favorites for the 250th anniversary, of course, of the United States of America today. And I haven't decided who I'm going to play yet, but there's going to be some good ones straight ahead. And our birthday people include Keith Whitley, who would have been 72 this past Wednesday. Johnny Lee, hey, 80 as of yesterday, and also celebrating a birthday yesterday was Aaron Tippin, who turned 68. Well, should we do some Keith Whitley to kick off the hour? Let's do it. Remembering Keith, again, who would have been 72 Wednesday, lost him way, way too early in 1989 at 34. Somebody's Doing Me Right by Keith now.

0: Hey, happy birthday to Johnny Lee. Had a milestone birthday yesterday. He turned 80. That was a top 10 for him in 1985. Rolling Lonely on the Gold Show, KFGO. Keith Whitley before that. Again, he would have been 72 on Wednesday. Somebody's doing me right. Okay, Aaron Tippin. Yesterday, he celebrated birthday number 68. And we're going to be playing something from Aaron called The Call of the Wild coming up next. Well as some of your patriotic favorites, and Alabama's Born Country is going to be coming up very shortly as well. And more of your requests straight ahead as well. Okay, 512, you know what, the Red River Valley Fair. Well, you heard Amy and JJ live from there as well as Tyler Axness. It is on right now through July 12th. What's going on today? Well, this evening, the Bus and Demolition Derby is coming up 7 o'clock. At the all-finish concrete grandstand. Very cool. Combines and derby cars will battle it out in one of the fair's most, unforgettable traditions. And you can celebrate America's 250th with the biggest fireworks show in the region. It'll happen after the grandstand event at the fair, so don't leave early. Thank you to the city of West Fargo for sponsoring that event. So big day at the fairgrounds today. Day number two of the Red River Valley Fair is underway. And don't forget, Bonanzaville's annual 4th of July celebration is happening today. It is free, believe it or not. Yes, of course. 10 a.m. till 5 p.m. today.
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0: Happy birthday, Aaron Tippin, 68 as of yesterday. Ow, it's the call of the...

0: Alabama, born country. Does that qualify as a 4th of July song? I think it does, so there you go. Well, it kind of fits, doesn't it? I'm going to get away with it, I think. Hey, we're going to wish Kelly Pickler a happy 40th birthday. That happened on Sunday with something called Things That Never Cross a Man's Mind. We'll get your Gene Watson request, otherwise Tammy Bennett, Jerry Reed, Elvis, Garth Brooks, Brooks and Dunn. Something appropriate for the 4th of July weekend from those artists is definitely on the way. 67 degrees right now. It's a toasty morning. 64 at Hector Field. Light east wind at 6. And we're pretty much clear. Few scattered clouds. I think there's some smoke aloft, too. It kind of looks, gives the moon kind of a reddish tinge. Anyway, partly sunny today. Slight chance of rain and thunderstorms this afternoon with a high of 87. Yeah, north wind's going to be light, too, up to 10. I think the AC is getting a workout in our part of the world. No doubt about that. And will for the next week. Yeah, high tomorrow, 88. Monday, 90. 86 on Tuesday and 85 on Wednesday. Again, 67 with light wind now at KFGO.
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0: 525, happy birthday, Kelly Pickler. She turned the big 4-0 on Sunday. You know, she got famous really as a contestant on the 5th season of American Idol. Her debut album, Small Town Girl, produced a few hits, including Things That Never Cross a Man's Mind. Take notes, you might learn something. Hey, it's the Gold Show on KFGO.

I've made it no secret, he's one of my favorite country artists of all time. Always loved Gene Watson and that song, Love in the Hot Afternoon. Well, that's what it's going to kind of be. 87 degrees today and kind of muggy in Fargo Moorhead. A slight chance of a shower or thunderstorm this afternoon. But yeah, 87 and pretty humid. So it's going to be kind of a hot, muggy afternoon. Good, good, good. Okay, Tammy Wynette, you know, it was 58 years ago today. She was at number one with this one. You know it. Hey, something appropriate for the fourth from Garth Brooks coming up next. KFGO.

0: 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Well, I think that kind of fits with the 4th of July, does it not? We shall be free, Mr. Garth Brooks, on the Gold Show, KFGO. Maybe we can work in something before 6 o'clock by Brooks and Dunn. That's appropriate for the 4th of July holiday, which, of course, is today. In case you have forgotten. Okay. Hey, we're going to be remembering a guy. He used to play with Buck Owens and the Buckaroos, bass player for the Buckaroos. Doyle Holly charted a few songs himself, including a top 20 hit from 1973, which I will reveal coming up next. Also, Jerry Reed, Elvis, and Brad Paisley, Brooks and Dunn, all on the way on the Mighty 790 and 104.7 KFGO.
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0: 541 coming up on 542. He would have been 90 this past Tuesday. Doyle Holly, again, best known as a bass player in Buck Owens and the Buckaroos Band. Charted a couple songs himself, including this one from 1973. It was only a top 20 hit, but we're going to play it anyway. It's called Lila. Doyle Holly, by the way, passed away in 2007 at the age of 70. Check it out, Lila, Doyle Holly.

Jerry Reed, When You're Hot, You're Hot, and he was number one of that 55 years ago today in 1971. His most successful chart record, staying at number one for 5 weeks back in 71. That's a hit, no doubt about that. Hey, we're going to be remembering somebody you've probably never heard of, Larry Henley. Would have been 89 on Tuesday. Singer-songwriter. Boy, wrote a lot of songs for like Gary Morris, Tammy Wynette, Kenny Rogers, Randy Travis, Janie Fricke, and he also had a hand in writing this one, Lizzie and the Rain Man by Tanya Tucker. Always loved this song, too. By the way, he passed away in Nashville in 2014 at 77. Would have been 89 on Tuesday. It's KFGO. You can't.

Brad Paisley, does that qualify as a 4th of July song? I think so. American Saturday Night? Yeah. Talking about all sorts of patriotic things in that particular song. Hey, we'll check in with ABC News at 6 o'clock and in with the KFGO News Center right after that with your local and regional update on this 4th of July. 2026, America, 250 years young as of today. How about that? Red River Valley Fair, yep, it's going on now through July 12th. They got that big bus and demolition derby tonight. 7 o'clock at the all-finished concrete grandstand. Combines and derby cars are going to battle it out. It's going to be kind of an unforgettable thing. And also the big fireworks show after that at the fairgrounds. Thanks to the city of West Fargo for sponsoring that event. Okay, like I said, it's going to be ABC News after Toby Keith.

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1: ABC News, I'm Brian Clark. Americans from coast to coast getting set to celebrate the 4th of July and this year the 250th anniversary of the Declaration of Independence. But the searing temperature is having an impact on Washington, D.C.'s Great American State Fair.
2: Not too bad. They're giving out water, which is good.
3: I don't mind the heat. I mean, it's totally worth it.
4: We were told that they were closing it down due to the heat. A lot of people were passing out.
1: The fair did close for a period on Friday and will open 2 hours later today. President Trump expected to deliver a speech on the National Mall tonight. Last night at Mount Rushmore, he described some political opponents as communists. Storms across the U.S. responsible for over 780,000 power outages, including over 380,000 in Michigan. Taylor Swift and Travis Kelce are now married. The pop icon and NFL star exchanged vows at Madison Square Garden in New York City. Adam Sandler was the officiant for the ceremony. This is ABC News. Two people were killed. Another was hurt in a mall shooting Friday in Dearborn, Michigan, says ABC's Chuck Sieverson.
5: Dearborn Police Chief Isa Shaheen says it all started between two groups at the Fairlane Town Center Mall.
6: It appears this was not a random act of violence. It was between two parties that knew each other here at the mall, and a fight began that escalated in gunfire. It appears that both parties had firearms.
5: Which were handguns, says the chief.
6: We have a number of the people involved at the station, and we're interviewing them to better understand what led to this escalation. But I can assure you that those involved are responsible for this will be held accountable.
5: He says they don't yet know the motive.
1: And after 43 days, 17 hours, and 55 minutes, Kelce Fendler's arrived in Hawaii. That's because she rode there from California, a more than 2,400-mile journey from Monterey to Oahu. In the process, she completed her goal of becoming the first American woman to do so. She's also, at 32, the youngest to accomplish the feat. I'm Brian Clark, ABC News.
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11: 67 degrees, mostly cloudy. From the KFGO News Center, I'm Jake Anderson. The North Dakota State Patrol is investigating a fatal crash in Bowman County. The North Dakota State Patrol

0: There's no suspicion of alcohol or drugs by either driver. Along with the sheriff's office, the Minnesota DNR and Ringdahl Ambulance also responded. Democratic governors are pushing back against a proposed postal service plan that could restrict mail-in ballots. Minnesota Governor Tim Walz and a group of Democrats sent a letter urging the U.S. Postal Service to withdraw the rule. The proposal stems from an executive order by President Trump creating a federal eligible voter list. The governors argue the change makes voters more complicated and hurts election trust. The Postal Service has not yet responded. AAA says more than 70 million Americans will be traveling in some way for the 4th of July holiday. This year, that vacation window is even larger than normal, with the 4th falling on a Saturday. AAA's Skylar McKinley says national parks are expected to be a huge tourist destinations as people celebrate America's 250th, with spots in Dakotas being especially appealing.
1: Medora is the center of the universe right now as a function of the opening of the Teddy Roosevelt Library. Of course, the President of the United States just had a trip there. And so there's going to be a crush of traffic for anybody headed to Medora right now. If you're headed to South Dakota, if you're headed to the Badlands, if you're headed to Mount Rushmore, as many Americans are, those places will be busy.
0: AAA says be sure to pack some patience and enjoy your quality with time with your companions. If your dog gets nervous on the 4th of July, experts say a little preparation can go a long way. Michelle Casey with the Animal Humane Society says pet owners can help reduce fear by gradually introducing the sound of fireworks before the holiday while rewarding them calm behavior.
2: Start playing some recordings of fireworks as background noise very lightly, as maybe your dog is eating or you're giving them treats or doing something with a high reward while you're petting them or praising them.
0: Casey also recommends setting up a quiet indoor space with bedding, favorite toys, and treats where pets can retreat if fireworks become too stressful. Let's get your forecast from the KFGO Weather Center. Today, partly sunny with a chance of showers and thunderstorms this afternoon, high of 87. Tonight, a slight chance of rain and thunderstorms this evening, otherwise mostly clear. Sunday, a sunny, high of 88. Monday, mostly sunny with a chance of afternoon showers and thunderstorms, high of 90. Tuesday is partly sunny with a slight chance of rain and thunderstorms, high of 86. Wednesday, mostly cloudy with showers and thunderstorms likely, high of 85. 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
3: 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Oh, from the Gunderson's Jewelers Studios, of course. We're going till 11, playing some of your patriotic favorites, and we got a couple of birthdays to talk about today, including Keith Whitley, who would have been 72 on Wednesday. Hard living from Keith is on the way. Johnny Lee turned 80 yesterday, prisoner of hope from 1981 is on the way from him. Aaron Tippin turned 68 yesterday. My Blue Angel from him is coming up in a little bit. And we're also featuring some patriotic favorites from your favorite country stars, including Brooks and Dunn to kick off the hour. How about? And how about a happy 250th United States of America? Yay! Something called Only in America from B&D. KFGO.

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0: Remembering Mr. Keith Whitley on the Solid Gold Saturday morning. He would have been 72 on Wednesday, born in Ashland, Kentucky, charted 19 songs, and lost him way too early at the age of 34 in 1989. Hard living for Mr. Keith Whitley on the Gold Show, KFGL. Okay, Aaron Tippin, 68 as of yesterday, still kind of touring like crazy. Something from him called My Blue Angel is on the way, as well as Johnny Lee. Happy 80th to him yesterday. It was a top five hit for him in 1981, and I'll reveal what that song is next.
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0: 6:17 of the early morning. Happy birthday, Johnny Lee. As of yesterday, he is 80. Top 5 in 1981 for Johnny, Prisoner of Hope.

0: Pensacola, Florida. That's where that guy was born 68 years ago yesterday. Happy birthday, Aaron Tippin. And Prisoner of Hope, Johnny Lee, before that, top five for him in 1981. And he turned 80 yesterday. How about that? Okay. Maybe some Elvis? Yeah, let's see if we can work in some Elvis coming in next as we mark a important anniversary that happened 28 years ago this week.
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0: Coming up on 627, we will check in with Jake Anderson in the KFT News Center right after Elvis. 28 years ago this week, the CMA announced it would add 3 new Hall of Fame members in September 1998. Tammy Wynette, George Morgan, and this guy. AFGO.

with a preacher man who asked you, were you bound on such a cold, dark afternoon? As we drove on through the rain, as he listened, I explained, and he left me

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1: Partly sunny, 67 degrees from the KFGO News Center. I'm Jake Anderson. All five North Dakota governors for the last 34 years shared the stage yesterday in Medora to celebrate the opening of Theodore Roosevelt Presidential Library. Current Governor Kelly Armstrong joined former Governors Ed Schaefer, John Hoeven, Jack Dalrymple, and Doug Burgum for a panel discussion marking the first time in years that all five gathered together. The governors reflected on their time in office and the work that helped make the library a reality. Former Governor and current U.S. Interior Secretary Doug Burgum received much of the credit for pushing the project forward. He said the library is more than a place to remember history. He hopes it will inspire visitors to become leaders and protect the country's natural spaces. Former Governor Ed Schaefer said preserving Medora and promoting tourism helped groundwork for the project. Burgum called the opening a milestone, not a finish line, saying the library is just the beginning of its impact on North Dakota. People planning a 4th of July cookout may notice higher prices on barbecue staples. The Farm Bureau says ground chicken, beef, pork chops, and chicken breasts are costing more, largely because drought conditions have limited livestock supplies as ranchers rebuild herds. Strawberries are also slightly more expensive due to frost damage in Florida and higher labor costs. The good news, potato salad and potato chips are cheaper thanks to lower egg prices and a strong potato harvest. The Farm Bureau recommends shopping around to find the best deals. It's 67 degrees. 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
1: 68 degrees, you're listening to KFGO News. The Minnesota State Patrol is reminding people planning to watch 4th of July fireworks near the state capitol to follow safety rules on Capitol grounds. Large crowds are expected during the Red, White, and Boom celebration in St. Paul, and additional troopers and Capitol security officers will be on hand. Drones, fireworks, alcohol, and open flames are prohibited, and visitors are asked not to climb monuments or buildings. Drivers should also plan for road closures beginning at 3 p.m. tomorrow and be prepared for heavier traffic in the St. Paul area throughout the holiday festivities. As thousands of people hit the road for the 4th of July holiday, the Department of Transportation is reminding drivers to stay alert in construction zones. Even if workers aren't visible, many work zones remain active with narrowed lanes, lane shifts, and reduced speed limits. MnDOT encourages travelers to plan by checking 511mn.org or calling 511 for the latest information on road construction, crashes, and traffic delays before leaving home. Into the KFGO Weather Center now. Today, partly sunny with a slight chance of showers and thunderstorms this afternoon, high of 87. Tonight, a slight chance of rain and thunderstorms this evening, with otherwise mostly clear, low of 61. Sunday, sunny, high of 88. Monday, mostly sunny with a chance of afternoon showers and thunderstorms, high of 90. Tuesday, partly sunny with a slight chance of rain and thunderstorms, high of 86. Wednesday, mostly cloudy with showers and thunderstorms likely, high of 85. 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
5: It is live from the Gunderson's Jewelers Studios till 11. Then we've got Gone Outdoors Brewer Agri coming up. I'm talking about the Solid Gold Saturday morning, 4th of July edition. Happy 250th, America. How about something appropriate from the Oak Ridge Boys? Yeah, KFGO.

Such a cool song, Then, by Brad Paisley. It's been 17 years since Brad released his seventh album, American Saturday Night. I actually played the title track last hour for the 4th of July. And the album peaked at number one in sales, and the first single, Then, the one you just heard, was his 14th number one hit. Cool. That's 2009 already. Hard to believe. Speaking of going back, 31 years ago, Garth Brooks got a star in front of the Capitol Records building on the Hollywood Walk of Fame. He also buried the master tapes of his The Hits album underneath the star. Okay, so we're about 3 weeks into summer now. How about something from Garth that is on that album to commemorate it on KFGO?

0: That summer, which we're in the middle of now, Garth Brooks, on the 31st anniversary, this actually on Tuesday, was the anniversary of him getting his star in front of Capitol Records on the Hollywood Walk of Fame, right there in Hollywood. He also buried his master tapes to the Hits album underneath that star. And the Hits does include that song, That Summer. Solid Gold Saturday Morning, KFGO, Patsy Cline on the way, Claude King. Oh, let's see, Waylon Jennings, and something very patriotic from Faith Hill straight ahead as well.
1: 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Hi, I'm Darren Hefty. We'll talk about why this year is prime for spider mite infestations. 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
1: Spider mites love drought. When the weather's wet and or humid, spider mites are more likely to be attacked by a fungal pathogen that can occasionally wipe out massive populations of mites. With dry, hot weather in many areas this year, we're concerned about mite populations rising quickly, possibly even early this summer. Here's what we learned a few years ago when spider mites showed up on our farm in mid-June. Don't think bifenthrin will last very long. It doesn't kill spider mite eggs. Bifenthrin's a great insecticide controlling a wide variety of insects. It will also stop adult spider mites, at least in areas like the northern U.S. where resistance issues haven't popped up. However, a few years ago, when the dry weather persisted, mite populations spiked not long after our first application of bifenthrin, and we didn't follow up with another shot, and it cost us a bunch of yield. If you spot spider mites soon, our suggestion is to spend the extra money, go with a true miticide that'll kill both eggs and adults. There are a lot of product choices out there, including abamectin and Oberon, but our favorite is Zeal. We'll talk more about spider mites right after this.
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1: The biggest challenge of spider mites is scouting. The problem with spider mites is they're microscopic. About the only way to figure out that they're there is to look for speckling on the leaves. Then, if you've got a handheld magnifying glass, you can confirm whether or not you have mites. What most agronomists do when they find leaves that look infested is to shake those leaves over a white piece of paper. It's a lot easier to see the mites when they're walking around on paper rather than on a leaf. Once you've determined you have spider mites, the question is whether or not you should spray. Here are a few general guidelines we use because there are no established thresholds. First of all, if it's early in the season, that plays a big factor in the decision. If you're 30 days from harvest, there's less damage that can be done than if you're 90 days from harvest. Next, look at how much damage is already on the plants, keeping in mind which leaves are the most important. In corn, it's the ear leaf. For wheat, protect the flag leaf at all costs. And with soybeans, you're typically focused on the upper leaves, but even if mites get into the middle leaves, that can be a problem. If you're seeing any type of leaf loss caused by spider mites, you've got a major issue. But just leaf speckling is often enough on our farm, so we pull the trigger. Very often, you may be out spraying something else anyway. And the question is if you want to add an insecticide. Well, since second-generation pyrethroids are $2 to $3 per acre, you decide to throw one in. The problem is that could cause a mite flare-up by killing off the beneficials that may feed on spider mites. If conditions are ideal for mites, and or you're already seeing spider mites on your farm, either pick an insecticide that will actually kill spider mites, add a miticide to your insecticide, or at least choose a product that will not kill beneficial insects. I'm Darren Hefty.
0: 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How about something appropriate for the 4th of July from Faith Hill? This is called American Heart. 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

forgot how good that one is. Faith Hill, American Hearts for the 4th of July, 2026. Happy 250th, America. Got a bunch of fireworks displays going on tonight, and these are approximate. Sunset Times, Red River Valley Fairgrounds, Grand Forks, the South Middle School, Detroit Lakes City Beach, Jamestown Speedway after the races, J. Randall Field in Wappington after the game, and Chautauqua Park in the Loup and Valley City. It's going to have a display as well tonight. Roughly 10 o'clock sunset. You get the idea. All right. We'll check in with Jake Anderson at the KFGO News Center right after Ronnie Millsap on the Solid Gold Saturday Morning KFGO.

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1: ABC News, I'm Brian Clark. There are celebrations planned across the country today on July 4th, 250 years since the Declaration of Independence was signed in Philadelphia as Americans reflect on what the holiday means.
2: What defines America is our diversity. I think that's a huge strength for this country.
3: That's the biggest thing is we're free to do what we want to be, who we want to be.
1: Tens of millions of people just want to cool off. A heat dome's bringing triple-digit temperatures to tens of millions on the East Coast, including Washington, D.C., where the Great American State Fair had to close for a period on Friday. President Trump will give a speech tonight at the National Mall, one night after he warned about communism as a danger to the country in a Mount Rushmore speech. Taylor Swift and Travis Kelce are married thanks to Adam Sandler, who officiated the star-studded wedding at New York's Madison Square Garden. And Louisiana's Supreme Court halted the criminal case against the state's attorney general, saying the local court did not follow proper procedures around the indictment. This is ABC News. We're now hearing from attorneys representing adults in the alleged House of Horrors in Ohio, where police said 16 children were found in horrendous conditions, ranging from 18 months to 18 years old. ABC's Alex Stone has details.
4: Tommy Stoley tells ABC News a woman he just met in jail does not seem as evil as prosecutors have characterized her.
5: I did not detect a trace of malice within Elizabeth.
4: He says his client described a simple but impoverished life, yet one she seemed content with. Police say their 16 children were held in a 12 by 12 area for years. Prosecutors alleged some of the children were squatting and covered in bugs, and several were unable to talk.
1: The co-owner of a Maine lumber mill died from injuries sustained during the May 15th fire and explosion at the facility. Governor Janet Mills called Alden J. Robbins a devoted steward of one of our state's most devoted industries. I'm Brian Clark, ABC News.
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9: Partly sunny, 67 degrees from the KFGO News Center. I'm Jake Anderson. All five North Dakota governors for the last 34 years share the stage yesterday in Medora to celebrate the opening of Theodore Roosevelt Presidential Library. Current Governor Kelly Armstrong joined former governors Ed Schaefer, John Hoeven, Jack Dalrymple, and Doug Burgum for a panel discussion marking the first time in years that all five have gathered together. The governors reflected on their time in office and the work that helped make the library a reality. Former governor and current U.S. Interior Secretary Doug Burgum received much of the credit for pushing the project forward. He said the library is more than a place to remember history. He hopes it will inspire visitors to become leaders and protect the country's natural spaces. Former Governor Ed Schaefer said preserving Medora and promoting tourism helped the groundwork for the project. Burgum called the opening a milestone, not a finish.

0: 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MnDOT's Ann Meyer.
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0: 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Animal experts recommend keeping pets inside during firework displays and creating a calm environment to help reduce stress. Michelle Casey with the Animal Humane Society says there are simple steps owners can take to make the night easier.
2: The big thing I would say is just keep your pets inside during 4th of July. You could turn on some music, turn on the TV, something like that to kind of drown out the sound. And then, of course, you can speak to your veterinarian if you think that your pet might require some medication to make them more comfortable.
0: Casey also suggests trying a weighted thunder shirt, which can provide gentle pressure that helps some dogs feel more secure during loud noises. Let's get your forecast from the KFGO Weather Center. Today, partly sunny with a chance of showers and thunderstorms this afternoon, high of 87. Tonight, slight chance of rain and thunderstorms this evening, otherwise mostly clear, low of 61. Sunday, sunny, high of 88. Monday, mostly sunny with a chance of afternoon showers and thunderstorms, high of 90. Tuesday, partly sunny with a slight chance of rain and thunderstorms, high of 86. Wednesday, mostly sunny, mostly cloudy with showers and thunderstorms likely, high of 85. 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
3: We're live from the Gunderson's Jewelers Studios here on the 4th of July, celebrating America's 250th until 11, with some great patriotic favorites, including something, well, from, Aaron Tippin. Oh, by the way, who had a birthday yesterday, 68. Can you guess what Aaron Tippin's song that would be? Mo Bandy has a great song. Martina McBride has a very appropriate song for today. We'll be featuring all of those in the next hour. Okay? And some birthdays to talk about today, too. Keith Whitley would have been 72 on Wednesday. When You Say Nothing at All is coming up from him. Johnny Lee turned 80 yesterday. Looking for Love, a monster hit for him in the early 80s, is on the way. And Aaron Tippin is 68 as of yesterday as well. Where the Stars and Stripes and the Eagle Fly from Aaron is on the way. And I've gotten a few requests for this one, and I assured the listeners, I said, you bet it's on the way. To kick off the hour, something from Lee Greenwood. Here on the 4th of July, America's 250th on the Gold Show KFGO.

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0: Immortal, that's all I've got to say. Keith Whitley's version of When You Say Nothing at All. And Keith would have been 72 on Wednesday. He was just 34 when he died in 1989, a day I'll never forget, the early part of May, 1989. Yeah, Alison Krauss, of course, did a stellar version of that as well, which I play frequently here in the Gold Show as well. But Keith did the original, and it sounds pretty doggone good today. Hey, happy birthday, Johnny Lee, 80 as of yesterday. Aaron Tippin, 68 as of yesterday. Something from 1980. It was his first number one hit, and it was from a very famous soundtrack. You can probably guess what it is, but it is coming up next.
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0: 7:18 in the early morning, and happy birthday to Johnny Lee, the big 8-0 yesterday. And, well, his first number one was from the Urban Cowboy soundtrack, and what a soundtrack that is. Mickey Gilley, Stand By Me is on there. Anne Murray, Could I Have This Dance? The Eagles, Lion Eyes. Oh, man. Charlie Daniels, The Devil Went Down to Georgia, all in that soundtrack. Well, this was on there, too. And again, Johnny's first number one. 1980. Happy birthday. Well, he's 80 years young as of yesterday. It's KFGO.

0: Texas City, Texas is where he was born 80 years ago yesterday. Happy 80th, Johnny Lee. Big number one hit, his first number one in 1980 from the Urban Cowboy soundtrack. Yeah, Urban Cowboy. Well, the romantic kind of Western movie that was released in 1980, starring, of course, John Travolta and Deborah Winger. And it was pretty much a box office success back then. Set off a little bit of a country trend in terms of dress and the like for music, of course, set in Mickey Gilley's club there in Pasadena, Texas, close to Houston. Okay, Aaron Tippin, happy 68th. That happened yesterday. Something appropriate for the 4th of July from Aaron coming up next.
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0: Well, this is a semi-interesting story, I guess, that Aaron Tippin had written this song well before the 9/11 attacks, but he never released it on the album. Dug it out and said, this is appropriate for what just happened to our country. And they released it. Turned out to be a pretty big hit. For the 4th of July, America's 250th. It's where the Stars and Stripes and the Eagle fly on KFGO.

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1: Partly sunny, 68 degrees from the KFGO News Center. I'm Jake Anderson. The North Dakota State Patrol is investigating a fatal crash in Bowman County. The North Dakota State Patrol says the crash happened just before 8:45 Friday morning on Highway 12 west of Bowman, North Dakota. The State Patrol says a man experienced a suspected medical incident, causing his pickup to leave the road driving into the ditch. The vehicle continued driving through the ditch when it ended up striking a tree. The driver was transported to the hospital by Bowman Ambulance, where he was pronounced dead. Public safety officials are urging people in Minnesota to use caution when lighting off fireworks.
2: State Fire Marshal Dan Cryer wants Minnesotans to remember that only non-explosive novelty fireworks are legal in the state.
3: They are fireworks that stay on the ground. They might emit some sparks, but the simplest thing is if it shoots up in the air or it goes boom, that's illegal in Minnesota.
2: Cryer says it's also important to keep water nearby.
3: You know, having that garden hose reeled up at your house, if it's 50 feet away, it's going to take you time to go to your house, grab the hose reel, turn the spigot on. You know, you want to have it there so that you can extinguish the fire. You can extinguish the firework.
2: Cryer says fireworks send an average of about 75 Minnesotans to the hospital each year, with nearly half of those injured under the age of 20.
1: That was reporter Tasha Radel. It's 68 degrees. 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
1: 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The Minnesota Department of Natural Resources is expanding its ban on feeding deer and using deer attractants in efforts to slow the spread of chronic wasting disease. Becker County, Clearwater, Grant, McLeod, and Meeker are the five counties that have been added to the restrictions. That brings the total number of counties under the ban to 37. Wildlife experts say feeding deer can lead to overcrowding, making it easier for diseases to spread. More information is available on the Minnesota DNR website. AAA says more than 70 million Americans will be traveling in some way for the 4th of July holiday. This year, that vacation window is even larger than normal, with the 4th of July falling on a Saturday. AAA's Skylar McKinley says the national parks are expected to be a huge tourist destination as people celebrate America's 250th, with spots the Dakotas being especially appealing.
5: Medora is the center of the universe right now as a function of the opening of the Teddy Roosevelt Library. Of course, the President of the United States just had a trip there. And so there's going to be a crush of traffic for anybody headed to Medora right now. If you're headed to South Dakota, if you're headed to the Badlands, if you're headed to Mount Rushmore, as many Americans are, those places will be busy.
1: AAA says be sure to pack some patience and enjoy quality time with your companions. Let's get your forecast from the KFGO Weather Center. Today, partly sunny with a slight chance of showers and thunderstorms this afternoon, high of 87. Tonight, a slight chance of rain and thunderstorms this evening, otherwise mostly clear, low of 61. Sunday, sunny, high of 88. Monday, mostly sunny with a chance of afternoon showers and thunderstorms, high of 90. Tuesday, partly sunny with a slight chance of rain and thunderstorms, high of 86. Wednesday, mostly cloudy with showers and thunderstorms likely, high of 85. Jake Anderson, News Radio, KFGO.
6: It is 7:33. Solid Gold Saturday morning rolls on. Matter of fact, something very appropriate for the 4th of July. America's 250th is on the way from Mo Bandy. Can you guess what song that is? It's a good one. All right. Hey, Patsy Cline, 71 years ago Wednesday, Patsy made her network TV debut on the short-lived TV version of the Grand Ole Opry. That was on ABC. Patsy to keep the Gold Show rolling at 7:34. It's KFGO.

0: Mo Bandy, Americana for the 4th of July. America's 250th today. Ah, good stuff. Gets requested a lot here on The Gold Show, too, even if it's not a patriotic holiday. It is 7:41. We're going to be featuring something from, let's remember George Morgan, who would have been, 102 on, this past Sunday. Gosh, he was just 51 when he passed away in 1975. Father of Lori Morgan. He had a big hit with a song in 1949, and I'm going to feature it next. Stand by. Okay, boy, there's a lot of stuff going on this weekend. We've got the Red River Valley Fair kicked off yesterday. Of course, you heard Amy and JJ live out there, as well as Tyler Axness. They've got the Bus and Demolition Derby going on this evening, 7 o'clock at the all-finished concrete grandstand. Combines, Derby cars, going to battle it out. Check it out. And celebrate America's 250th with a big fireworks show that's happening right after the grandstand event. So, City of West Fargo, thank you for sponsoring that event. Bonanzaville's annual 4th of July celebration is going on today, 10 a.m. to 5 p.m., and that is free. Yeah, there's fireworks displays, like I said, the Red River Valley Fairgrounds, Grand Forks, South Middle School. These are all kind of going to be variable times, sunset, 10:30, somewhere around there. Detroit Lake City Beach has got a display tonight. The Jamestown Speedway after the races tonight. J. Randall Field, Wahpeton after the game. And Chautauqua Park Loop in Valley City. 10 o'clock or so is going to have a big 4th of July fireworks display as well. So they're going on all over. Make sure you get out and enjoy them with the Mighty 790 and 104.7 KFGO.
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8: 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Maybe It Takes Two is doing another tournament and you have the winning answer. 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
9: 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Highlights in history celebrating the 250th anniversary of the founding of the United States.
10: The original 13 colonies were British settlements along the Atlantic coast of North America and were founded between 1607 and 1732. Divided into the New England, Middle, and Southern regions, they were established for varying motives, from religious freedom to economic expansion, and eventually, they declared independence to become the first 13 United States. The New England colonies consisted of Massachusetts, New Hampshire, Rhode Island, and Connecticut, the Middle colonies New York, New Jersey, Pennsylvania, and Delaware, and the Southern colonies Maryland, Virginia, North Carolina, South Carolina, and Georgia. In Georgia being the last colony to be founded, initially serving as a buffer against Spanish Florida and a haven for debtors. Certain other British colonies were also along the Atlantic coast, but did not end up becoming part of the original 13 colonies and thus didn't declare independence. These are parts of Canada now. KFGO presents America's Minute, brought to you by McLaughlin RV and Marine.
0: Thank you, J.J. Gordon, for doing a great job on those. We've been airing them for a few months now. America's Minute. How about something appropriate for the 4th of July holiday? Gets requested a lot here. Something from Elvis.

0: don't care about Clifton.
1: Based on a true story, as they say, Clifton Clowers, Claude King. 64 years ago today, he was at number one with that one. Wolverton Mountain, 1962. Another song that gets requested frequently here. Although that was my own doing. I hope that's okay. Okay, we do have Gone Outdoors Brewer Agri after Solid Gold Saturday morning. The special 250th America Happy Birthday version. Then at noon, Minnesota Twins at the New York Yankees, Yankee Stadium, of course. And the Yanks got the Twins last night 5-2. When I was nodding off, it was tied up at one apiece. So I thought they might walk away with it, but nope. Oh, and I just kind of got this. And, well, I'm a little slow anyway, but 2:50 this afternoon, I thought that was an odd start time for the FM Redhawks hosting the Kansas City Monarchs at Newman Outdoor Field. 2:50 for America's 250th anniversary. Okay, I finally caught on to that. Excellent. Well, we'll see you at the ballpark. Otherwise, it's going to be heard on 740 The Fan, 107.3 FM, or 740thefan.com. And the Redhawks edged the Monarchs yesterday 8-6. 4,704 fans. I think that was a sellout. Minnesota Twins tomorrow at noon against the Yankees once again.
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1: 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Well, I knew I'd get requests for this. I was going to play it anyway, but thanks for the call. 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
1: ABC News, I'm Brian Clark. One of the first major events to celebrate July 4th, a parade of tall ships to sail up New York City's Hudson River. ABC's Rachel Scott's there.
2: We are talking about more than 40 tall ships, 20,000 sailors fanning out across the water, 200 military planes flying overhead. They will pass by the Statue of Liberty, the Freedom Tower, and leading the way will be the U.S. Coast Guard Eagle.
1: The heat's had an impact on July 4th celebrations. The Great American State Fair in Washington, D.C. had to close for a period on Friday. That's where President Trump will deliver a speech tonight. It's not just the heat that's a risk. Three people were killed. Seven had to be rescued after a boat capsized in a storm on Geneva Lake in southern Wisconsin. While one person was killed, three others taken to hospitals after a lightning strike on a beach in Fort Myers, Florida. Taylor Swift and Travis Kelce tied the knot. They married in front of a celebrity crowd at Madison Square Garden in New York City. This is ABC News. Pope Leo's been awarded the National Constitution Center's Liberty Medal, and the first U.S.-born pope accepted the award virtually from the Vatican and mentioned the nation's 250th anniversary.
3: Pope Leo talked about the ideals of the nation formed on ideals and ideas.
4: Building a society that would embody those high ideals of liberty and justice for all was not always easy. And in many respects, is still a work in progress.
3: Adding,
4: the effort to realize this vision is one that must be taken up anew in each generation.
3: The Pope urging a recommitment to the ideals that he says make America a country characterized by generosity and nobility of heart.
1: That's ABC's Chuck Sievertson. Argentina survived at the World Cup, winning a 3-2 thriller over Cape Verde, who could have pulled off one of the greatest upsets in sports history. But the world champion survived thanks in part to Lionel Messi's 20th World Cup goal. I'm Brian Clark, ABC News.
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11: 69 degrees, partly sunny from the KFGO News Center. I'm Jake Anderson. Two people were hurt after a jet ski crash on Pelican Lake Friday afternoon. Crash happened around 4:30 p.m. on Pelican Lake after two jet skis collided. A 19-year-old woman from Minneapolis reported a back injury, and a 20-year-old woman from Mound, Minnesota suffered head and facial injuries that are not considered life-threatening. The Otter Tail County Sheriff's Office says there is no suspicion of alcohol or drugs by either driver. Along with the sheriff's office, the Minnesota DNR and Ringdahl Ambulance also responded. Democratic governors are pushing back against a proposed postal service plan that could restrict mail-in ballots. Minnesota Governor Tim Walz and a group of Democrats sent a letter urging the U.S. Postal Service to withdraw the rule. The proposal stems from an executive order by President Trump creating a federal eligible voter list. The governors argue the change is

0: Holiday festivities. Holiday traffic means more cars on the road, making slowing down through construction zones more important than ever. MnDOT spokeswoman Ann Meyer says some construction zones could remain staffed with crews.
1: We will have limited lanes. We might have narrower lanes. It's much safer for folks to drive slow in a work zone, to pay full attention to what's happening there.
0: For real-time traffic updates, head to 511mn.org or call 511. In North Dakota, you can check road conditions at travel.dot.nd.gov. While many people still celebrate the 4th of July with fireworks, animal experts say the loud blasts can be frightening for pets. Michelle Casey is with the Animal Humane Society.
2: You never know when those fireworks start to go off or those loud noises. You never know how a dog's going to react. So I would suggest keeping your pets inside the house, somewhere where they're secure during fireworks displays. It can be very stressful, and dogs can experience a lot of anxiety from that.
0: Casey says if your pet struggles with fireworks every year, talk with your veterinarian about anxiety medication or other ways to help keep them calm. Let's get your forecast from the KFGO Weather Center. Today, mostly cloudy with slight chance of showers and thunderstorms this afternoon, high of 87. Tonight, a slight chance of rain and thunderstorms this evening, otherwise mostly clear, low 61. Sunday, high of 88, south wind 5 to 15 miles per hour, mostly. Monday, mostly sunny with chance of afternoon showers and thunderstorms, high of 90. Tuesday, partly sunny with a slight chance of rain and thunderstorms, high of 86. Wednesday, mostly cloudy with showers and thunderstorms likely, high of 85. Jake Anderson, News Radio, KFGO.
3: It is live from the Gunderson's Jewelers Studios until 11. Solid Gold Saturday morning. Happy birthday, America. Number 250 is here, and we've been celebrating with some great country patriotic songs. Matter of fact, we're going to kick off the hour with something from the Man in Black here in a moment. The birthday roster is rather short today. Johnny Lee, 80 as of yesterday. Hey Bartender from Humans on the Way. Aaron Tippin, 68 as of yesterday. Kiss This from Aaron's on the Way. And Keith Whitley would have been 72 last Wednesday. Don't Close Your Eyes from Keith is coming up right after, something patriotic for America's 250th from Johnny Cash. With Keith Whitley to follow, it is the Gold Show on KFGO.
4: I walked through a county courthouse square. On a park bench, an old man was sitting there. I said, "Your old courthouse is kind of run down." He said, "No, it'll do for our little town." I said, "Your old flagpole has leaned a little bit, and that's a ragged old flag you got hanging on it." He said, "Have a seat," and I sat down. "Is this the first time you've been to our little town?" I said, "I think it is." He said, "I don't like to brag, but we're kind of proud of that ragged old flag. You see, we got a little hole in that flag there when Washington took it across the Delaware. And it got powder burned the night that Francis Scott Key sat watching it write and say, 'Can you see?' And it got a bad rip in New Orleans, with Pakenham and Jackson tugging at its seams. And it almost fell at the Alamo, beside the Texas flag, but she waved on, though. She got cut with a sword at Chancellorsville, and she got cut again at Shiloh Hill. There was Robert E. Lee, Beauregard, and Bragg, and the south wind blew hard on that ragged old flag. On Flanders Field in World War I, she got a big hole from a Bertha gun. She turned blood red in World War II. She hung limp and low a time or two. She was in Korea, Vietnam. She went where she was sent by her Uncle Sam. She waved from our ships upon the briny foam, and now they've about quit waving back here at home. In her own good land here, she's been abused. She's been burned, dishonored, denied, and refused. And the government for which she stands is scandalized throughout the land. And she's getting threadbare, and she's wearing thin, but she's in good shape for the shape she's in. Cause she's been through the fire before, and I believe she can take a whole lot more.

So we raise her up every morning. We take her down every night. We don't let her touch the ground, and we fold her up right. On second thought, I do like to brag, 'cause I'm mighty proud of that rag.

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We just chose not to forget about the country greats. 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

0: Remembering Keith Whitley, who would have been 72 on Wednesday, born in Ashland, Kentucky, charted 19 songs, including some posthumously, five consecutive number ones, and that was the first of the five, Don't Close Your Eyes. When you say nothing at all, I'm no stranger to the rain. I wonder, do you think of me? And it ain't nothing. Wow. And he died at the height of his career in 1989 at the age of 34. I'll never forget the day. Got a call from the news director at home, and I'm like, what are you telling me? Yeah, Keith Whitley's gone. Big shock to everybody. I believe it was his brother who discovered that scene. Okay, Johnny Lee, happy milestone birthday. He turned 80 yesterday, and it was a top five hit for him in 1983, and I will feature it next on The Gold Show, KFGO.
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0: 68 years young as of yesterday. Happy birthday, Aaron Tippin. That song grew out of an argument between him and his wife, Thea. And after it was over, Aaron Tippin said, hey, good idea for a song. And, well, it turned out to be a pretty big hit for him. Okay. Hey, something appropriate for the fourth from Josh Turner's on the way. And try to keep up with these requests, including Chris Ledoux and Sammy Kershaw. Let's see when I can work those in, hopefully before 9 o'clock as well. On the Mighty 790.
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3: 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Happy 250th, America. How about something called firecrackers? Bang.

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1: 69 degrees, partly sunny from the KFGO News Center. I'm Jake Anderson. All five North Dakota governors from the last 34 years shared the stage yesterday in Medora to celebrate the opening of Theodore Roosevelt Presidential Library. Current Governor Kelly Armstrong joined former Governors Ed Schaefer, John Hoeven, Jack Dalrymple, and Doug Burgum for a panel discussion marking the first time in years that all five have gathered together. The governors reflected on their time in office and the work that helped make the library a reality. Former Governor and current U.S. Interior Secretary Doug Burgum received much of the credit for pushing the project forward. He said the library is more than a place to remember history. He hopes it will inspire voters to become leaders and protect the country's natural spaces. Former Governor Ed Schaefer said preserving Medora and promoting tourism helped groundwork for the project. Burgum called the opening a milestone, not a finish line, saying the library is just the beginning of its impact in North Dakota. North Dakota State Senator Kevin Cramer and New York Senator Christian Gillibrand were also at the Theodore Roosevelt Presidential Library. They agreed that the library and the city of Medora can be a place for healing. Senator Gillibrand says it was for Teddy Roosevelt, it is clearly a place of healing. President Roosevelt traveled to Medora after his wife and mother died on the same day in order to find himself and renew his purpose. Senator Cramer says his own family has also experienced grief in recent years. He adds Medora has the same effect Roosevelt had when anyone comes to visit. Both senators agreed that conversation and being proper stewards of land is something that all political stripes can still get behind. It's 69 degrees. 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
1: KFGO News time is 8:32. The Minnesota Department of Natural Resources is expanding its ban on feeding deer and using deer attractants in effort to slow the spread of chronic wasting disease. Becker County, Clearwater, Grant, McLeod, and Meeker are the five counties that have been added to the restrictions. That brings the total number of counties under the ban to 37. Wildlife experts say feeding deer can lead to overcrowding, making it easier for diseases to spread. More information is available on the Minnesota DNR website. AAA says more than 70 million Americans will be traveling in some way for the 4th of July holiday. This year, the vacation window is even larger than normal, with the 4th falling on a Saturday. AAA's Skylar McKinley says that national parks are expected to be huge tourist destinations as people celebrate America's 250th, with spots in the Dakotas being essentially appealing.
5: Medora is the center of the universe right now as a function of the opening of the Teddy Roosevelt Library. Of course, the President of the United States just had a trip there. And so there's going to be a crush of traffic for anybody headed to Medora right now. If you're headed to South Dakota, if you're headed to the Badlands, if you're headed to Mount Rushmore, as many Americans are, those places will be busy.
1: AAA says, be sure to pack some patience and enjoy quality time with your companions. Your forecast from the KFGO Weather Center. Today, partly sunny with a slight chance of showers and thunderstorms this afternoon, high of 87. Tonight, a slight chance of rain and thunderstorms this evening, otherwise mostly clear, low of 61. Sunday, sunny, high of 88. Monday, mostly sunny with a chance of afternoon showers and thunderstorms, high of 90. Tuesday, partly sunny with a slight chance of rain and thunderstorms, high of 86. Wednesday, mostly cloudy with showers and thunderstorms likely, high of 85. 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
6: We're live from the Gunderson's Jewelers Studios till 11 with a solid gold Saturday morning. And there's another birthday I do want to acknowledge before we wrap things up here. Well, we got a ways to go, but I just wanted to work this in. Actually, a couple of birthdays, Marvin Rainwater and the person I'm about to mention here in a second. Requests, they're both called in on the KFGO studio line, brought to you by Northwest Tire, and texted in to the Adventure RV Text Club, 35270, including Sammy Kershaw and Chris Ledoux. Let's see what we can do here very shortly. Want to remember George Morgan. Would have been 102 last Sunday, born in Waverly, Tennessee. He was just 51 when he passed away in 1975. George Morgan, the father of Lori Morgan. Had a big number one hit in 1945 with this one, make that 1949. It's Candy Kisses on KFGO.

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0: The Mighty 790, 104.7 KFGO. Remembering Marvin Rainwater, he would have been 101 on Thursday. Born in Wichita, Kansas, rockabilly singer, songwriter, had several hits in the late 50s, including the one you just heard, Gonna Find Me a Bluebird, and A Whole Lot of Woman. Marvin passed away in 2013 at the age of 88. And before that, George Morgan, again, Lori Morgan's father, would have been 102 this past Sunday. Gosh, he was only 51 when he died in 1975, and that was a big hit for him in 1949, Candy Kisses. What's coming up after the Gold Show? Well, we got plenty. Gone Outdoors at 11. That takes us right to Minnesota Twins baseball at New York. And the Yanks got them last night, 5-2. 6 o'clock this evening, don't forget that ABC special, America at 250, is on the way. By the way, this afternoon, at it took me a while to catch on, but 2:50 this afternoon, that's the start of the FM Red Hawks and the Kansas City Monarchs game at Newman Outdoor Field. 2:50, yes, for America's 250th anniversary. If you can't be there in person, 740 The Fan, 107.3, or 740thefan.com will have that game as well. But we'd love to see you in person. Going to be a pretty good day for that. And the Red Hawks edged the Monarchs yesterday 8-6. And I think it was a sellout crowd, if I'm not mistaken. 4,704 fans. Good crowd. Noon tomorrow, Twins and Yanks right here. And then 1 o'clock. 1 o'clock tomorrow, Red Hawks hosting the Monarchs once again. Newman Outdoor Field tomorrow.
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7: 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Why is Lady Liberty green? 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
0: Well, 844, I did get a request for a Chris Ledoux song called County Fair, Tis the Season. And we will hear that right after Rodney Adkins. Something appropriate for the 4th of July, America's 250th anniversary, called It's America. You bet it is, KFGO.
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0: 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I don't know if I've ever played that song before. Good stuff. Well, it is the season. It's Chris Ledoux and County Fair. Speaking of fairs, the Red River Valley Fair started yesterday and goes through July 12th. The big demo derby tonight, combines, derby cars battling it out. Plus, you can celebrate America's 250th with a huge fireworks show after the event at the grandstand tonight at the Red River Valley Fair. See you there.
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0: It looks like I'll get to your Sammy Kershaw request before 9 o'clock. How about some Waylon Jennings? I don't think I've played any Waylon yet today. 47 years ago today, he was at number one with this song, a song written by Bob McDill, also recorded by Don Williams. It's from his 1974 album, Ramblin' Man. It'd be Waylon Jennings' 8th number one hit.

Number one, 47 years ago today, ABC News coming up after Sammy Kershaw. Then we'll check in with the KFC News Center as well. Ah, he's the Charlie Daniels of the Torque Wrench is what he is. Sammy Kershaw, Cream of My Double Wide on KFGO.

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1: ABC News, I'm Brian Clark. 250 years ago today, the Continental Congress approved the Declaration of Independence in Philadelphia. Today, the city of Philadelphia has buried a time capsule to be opened in 250 years.
2: Hope is that when we open this time capsule during America's 500th anniversary, they won't simply discover artifacts, they'll discover us.
1: There are celebrations across the U.S. today, including a parade of tall ships sailing in the Hudson River off New York City. Extreme heat is having an effect. It led to the temporary closure of the Great American State Fair at the National Mall Friday. Weather's been deadly in some places. Three people were killed and seven others had to be rescued when a boat capsized in a storm on Geneva Lake in Wisconsin. Nine people had to be rescued from a boat that sank in a thunderstorm on Lake Michigan. Adam Sandler played the wedding singer. Last night, he was the wedding officiant for Taylor Swift and Travis Kelce's star-studded ceremony in New York City. This is ABC News. The city of Philadelphia immediately appealed a federal appeals court ruling that cleared the way for the Trump administration to immediately replace the slavery exhibit at the president's house on Philadelphia's Independence Mall. ABC's Stephen Portnoy has more.
3: Critics say the administration aims to whitewash and censor the site, removing images of the beating and shooting of enslaved black men. The Park Service has plans to replace the panels with new versions that do speak to the history of slavery in America and Washington's views on slavery. The new versions would name all nine of the people who were enslaved at the site, including the name of Martha Washington's maid who escaped from the house and fled to freedom in New Hampshire.
1: Kelce Fendler arrived in Oahu, Hawaii, 43 days, 17 hours, and 55 minutes after she departed Monterey, California, in a rowboat. And in doing so, she accomplished her goal of becoming the first American woman to row solo from California to Hawaii. I'm Brian Clark, ABC News.
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9: KFGO News, I'm Jake Anderson. The North Dakota State Patrol is investigating a fatal crash in Bowman County. The North Dakota State Patrol says the crash happened just before 8:45 Friday morning on Highway 12 west of Bowman, North Dakota. The State Patrol says a man experienced a suspected medical incident causing his pickup to leave the road and drive it into the ditch. The vehicle continued driving through the ditch when it ended up striking a tree. The driver was transported to the hospital by Bowman Ambulance, where he was pronounced dead. Two people were hurt after a jet ski crash on Pelican Lake Friday afternoon. The crash happened around 4:30 p.m. on Pelican Lake after two jet skis collided. A 19-year-old woman from Minneapolis reported a back injury and a 20-year-old from Mound, Minnesota suffered head injuries that are not considered life-threatening. The Otter Tail County Sheriff's Office says there is no suspicion of alcohol or drugs by either driver. Along with the Sheriff's Office, the Minnesota DNR and Ringdale Ambulance also responded. Democratic governors are pushing back against a proposed postal service plan that could restrict mail-in ballots. Minnesota Governor Tim Walz and a group of Democrats sent a letter urging the U.S. Postal Service to withdraw the rule. The proposal stems from an executive order by President Trump creating a federal eligible voter list. The governors argue the changes make voting more complicated and hurts election trust. The Postal Service has not yet responded. The Minnesota State Patrol is reminding people planning to watch the 4th of July fireworks near the state capitol to follow safety rules on Capitol grounds. Large crowds are expected during the Red, White, and Boom celebration, and additional troopers and Capitol security officers will be on hand. Drones, fireworks, alcohol, and open flames are prohibited, and visitors are asked not to climb monuments or buildings. Drivers should also plan for road closures beginning at 3 p.m. tomorrow and be prepared for heavier traffic in the area throughout the holiday festivities. While many people will celebrate the 4th of July with fireworks, animal experts say loud blasts can be frightening for pets. Michelle Casey is with the Animal Humane Society.
6: You never know when those fireworks start to go off or those loud noises. You never know how a dog's going to react. So I would suggest

0: Thunderstorms likely, high of 85. 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
1: 9:06 in the early morning. I got a request for another Keith Whitley song that was actually on my library. Miami, Miami, one of his early hits. I'm going to be playing that later on this hour. But I had It Ain't Nothing from Keith lined up, and you'll be hearing that. But you'll hear your request, Miami, Miami, from Keith Whitley before 10 o'clock. As we celebrate Keith Whitley's 72nd birthday, that happened on Wednesday. Of course, we lost him in 1989 at just 34. Okay, and we've been featuring a lot of great songs about the United States and America, and today the 250th anniversary of the great experiment, you could say. I think it's worked out pretty well. Here's Phil Vassar, American Child, KFGO.

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0: Remembering Keith Whitley, who would have been 72 on Wednesday, It Ain't Nothing, one of the many hits he's racked up. We played a bunch of them already. I'm Over You, Somebody's Doing Me Right, Hard Living, When You Say Nothing at All, Don't Close Your Eyes, and more on the way, including your request for Miami. Miami, we'll be playing that later on this hour. Thanks for that from Keith Whitley. All on the way, speaking of which, on the way, it was a top 10 hit for Johnny Lee in 1982, and he turned 80 yesterday. What was that top 10 hit? I think it should have been number one, quite frankly, but that's coming up next.
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0: 916, Texas City, Texas is where this guy was born 80 years ago yesterday. Johnny Lee. How about something from 1982 from Johnny? Oh, it's the Gold Show on KFGO.

0: Happy birthday, Aaron Tippin, 68 as of yesterday. I think that was a song that kind of put him on the map. There ain't nothing wrong with your radio. Well, certainly nothing wrong with yours, because it's tuned to the Solid Gold Saturday morning here on the Mighty 790 at 104.7 KFGO. Live from the Gunderson's Jewelry Studios, we're coming up at 9:30. We'll check in with the KFGO News Center, and something appropriate for the 4th of July from Carrie Underwood is next.
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0: From the KFGO News Center, I'm Jake Anderson. Public safety officials are urging people in Minnesota to use caution when lighting off fireworks.
1: State Fire Marshal Dan Cryer wants Minnesotans to remember that only non-explosive novelty fireworks are legal in the state.
2: They are fireworks that stay on the ground. They might emit some sparks, but the simplest thing is if it shoots up in the air or it goes boom, that's illegal in Minnesota.
1: Cryer says it's also important to keep water nearby.
2: You know, having that garden hose reeled up at your house, if it's 50 feet away, it's going to take you time to go to your house, grab the hose reel, turn the spigot on. You know, you want to have it there so that you can extinguish the fire. You can extinguish the firework.
1: Cryer says fireworks send an average of about 75 Minnesotans to the hospital each year, with nearly half of those injured under the age of 20.
0: That was reporter Tasha Radel. AAA says more than 70 million Americans will be traveling in some way for the 4th of July holiday. This year, that vacation window is even larger than normal, with the 4th falling on a Saturday. AAA's Skylar McKinley says the national parks are expected to be huge tourist destinations as people celebrate America's 250th, with spots in the Dakotas being especially appealing.
3: Medora is the center of the universe right now as a function of the opening of the Teddy Roosevelt Library. Of course, the President of the United States just had a trip there. And so there's going to be a crush of traffic for anybody headed to Medora right now. If you're headed to South Dakota, if you're headed to the Badlands, if you're headed to Mount Rushmore, as many Americans are, those places will be busy.
0: AAA says be sure to pack some patience and enjoy quality time with your companions. Holiday traffic means more cars on the road, making slowing down through construction zones more important than ever. MnDOT spokeswoman Annie Meyer says some construction zones could remain staffed with crews.
4: We will have limited lanes. We might have narrower lanes. It's much safer for folks to drive slow in a work zone, to pay full attention to what's happening there.
0: For real-time traffic updates, head to 511mn.org or call 511. In North Dakota, you can check road conditions at travel.dot.nd.gov. Animal experts recommend keeping pets inside during fireworks displays and creating a calm environment to help reduce stress. Michelle Casey with the Animal Humane Society says there are simple steps owners can take to make the night easier.
5: The big thing I would say is just keep your pets inside during 4th of July. You could turn on some music, turn on the TV, something like that to kind of drown out the sound. And then, of course, you can speak to your veterinarian if you think that your pet might require some medication to make them more comfortable.
0: Casey also suggests trying a weighted thunder shirt, which can provide gentle pressure that helps some dogs feel more secure during loud noises. Let's get to your forecast now. Today, partly sunny with a slight chance of showers and thunderstorms this afternoon, high of 87. Tonight, a slight chance of rain and thunderstorms this evening, otherwise mostly clear. Sunny high of 88, mostly. Monday, mostly sunny with chance of afternoon showers and thunderstorms, high of 90. Tuesday, partly sunny with a slight chance of rain and thunderstorms, high of 86. 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
6: It is 9:32. I don't think I've played any Willie Nelson yet, but this is kind of appropriate for the 4th of July, is it not? Living in the Promised Land. I don't play very often, but this is a good day to do it. Check it out, KFGO.

It's a bonus Keith Whitley song because he got a request for it. Miami, Miami. And again, Keith would have been 72 on Wednesday. The 10 o'clock hour is going to be basically kicked off with Keith Whitley's I Wonder, Do You Think of Me? That's coming up, as well as more Johnny Lee and Aaron Tippin songs as well after 10 o'clock. Hey, want to note something that happened in 2013. What would that be? 13 years ago, Charles Carr died at 79. Who's this guy? Well, the Auburn University freshman chauffeured Hank Williams on his last ride from Montgomery to a New Year's Eve gig in Charleston, and then on to another concert set for January 1st, 1953 in Canton, Ohio. Something went wrong, and this guy, Charles Carr, drove to a nearby hospital where Hank was pronounced deceased. Remembering Hank Sr. on The Gold Show, KFGO.

0: Hank Williams Sr., and we're remembering Charles Carr, the guy who drove Hank on his last ride in that Cadillac from Montgomery to a New Year's Eve show that was, actually supposed to happen in Canton, Ohio, but on the way, Hank had passed away. How about that? Man, oh man, let's see, what's coming up next? Maybe your Marty Robbins request, Toby Keith, something appropriate for the 4th of July. It's also something appropriate for the 4th from Trisha Yearwood. It's all on the way, but right now we're going to check in with Tyler Helbig, Assistant Livestock, for our weekly report. Wishing you a good morning and a happy 4th of July, Tyler.
1: Thank you. You too. We had a nice sale down here last Thursday on the cow side. Low-yielding cows up to $1.68. Feeding cows, $182 to $188. Fat cows up to $191.50. Bulls topped out at $229. We do have a nice sale lining up here for next week Thursday. We're going to have hogs and sheep at 8:30, butcher cows and bulls at 9 o'clock, fat cattle at 10:30 with feeder cattle to follow. We do have a real nice lineup so far. We have about 500 nine-weight steers and heifers on the list so far. We're expecting many more. We also have lots of room for more. If you have something you're interested in selling, give us a call. We'd be glad to come out and visit with you, 605-698-4343. You can always take a look at the website for more information at sissetonlivestock.com, and have a good 4th of July.
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0: All right, 9:46, and I think this song kind of fits the bill for a 4th of July. Happy 250th United States of America. And it's Waylon Jennings. The title of the song is just called America. Check it out, KFGO.

Yet another request. Can't go wrong with Marty Robbins on the Solid Gold Saturday morning. The Mighty 790 and 104.7 KFGO. Well, is this a little bit of a stretch? I don't know. I think it fits perfectly for the 4th of July, America's 250th. Trisha Yearwood, X's Nose, An American Girl. Yeah, well, check out the lyrics. See if you agree. Hey, it's the good stuff on the Gold Show at KFGO.

Tis a nose in American Girl for the 4th of July. Why not? Tricia Yearwood on the Solid Gold Saturday morning. We'll check in with ABC News and the KFTO News Center right after. It's kind of another patriotic song, I think, from Toby Keith. How about on the Gold Show, KFGO?

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1: ABC News, I'm Brian Clark. One of the big events on this July 4th, a parade of tall ships now in progress along the Hudson River in New York with military flyovers accompanying. ABC's Rachel Scott has more on the lead ship, the U.S. Coast Guard Eagle.
2: This is a war prize from Germany. Now it's primarily a training vessel for the next generation of Coast Guard officers. Everything done the old-fashioned way. So we were there. We were hauling the lines. We were climbing up the mast of the ship to set the sails. 47 feet in the air. The cadets have to go all the way up to the top, 150 feet high.
1: The heat's having an impact on celebrations, but President Trump's speech at the National Mall is set to go forward tonight, and heat is not the only weather danger. Three people were killed, seven had to be rescued when their boat capsized during a storm on a lake in southern Wisconsin. Another July 4th tradition, the annual Nathan's Hot Dog Eating Contest from Coney Island, New York. Miki Sudo and Joey Chestnut, the favorites for the women and men's titles. This is ABC News. Two people were killed. Another was hurt in a mall shooting in Dearborn, Michigan on Friday, says ABC's Chuck Severton.
3: Dearborn Police Chief Isa Shaheen says it all started between two groups at the Fairlane Town Center Mall.
4: It appears this was not a random act of violence. It was between two parties that knew each other here at the mall, and a fight began that escalated in gunfire. It appears that both parties had firearms,
3: which were handguns, says the chief.
4: We have a number of the people involved at the station, and we're interviewing them to better understand what led to this escalation. But I can assure you that those involved are responsible. This will be held accountable.
3: He says they don't yet know the motive.
1: It's been just over a week since the devastating twin earthquakes in Venezuela, and more than 2,600 people now confirmed dead. The search continues for anyone still alive. Celebrity chef Jose Andres and his World Central Kitchen are there supporting first responders.
5: The temperature here plus the humidity makes the conditions, the search and rescue conditions, really very difficult.
1: I'm Brian Clark, ABC News.
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9: KFGO News, I'm Jade Anderson. The North Dakota State Patrol is investigating a fatal crash in Bowman County. The North Dakota State Patrol says the crash happened just before 8:45 Friday morning on Highway 12 west of Bowman, North Dakota. The State Patrol says a man experienced a suspected medical incident causing his pickup to leave the road and drive it into the ditch. The vehicle continued driving through the ditch when it ended up striking a tree. The driver was transported to the hospital by Bowman ambulance, where he was pronounced dead. Two people were hurt after a jet ski crash on Pelican Lake Friday afternoon. The crash happened around 4:30 p.m. on Pelican Lake after two jet skis collided. A 19-year-old woman from Minneapolis reported a back injury, and a 20-year-old from Mound, Minnesota, suffered head injuries that are not considered life-threatening. The Otter Tail County Sheriff's Office says there is no suspicion of alcohol or drugs by either driver. Along with the Sheriff's Office, the Minnesota DNR and Ringdale Ambulance also responded. Democratic governors are pushing back against a proposed postal service plan that could restrict mail-in ballots. Minnesota Governor Tim Walz and a group of Democrats sent a letter urging the U.S. Postal Service to withdraw the rule. The proposal stems from an executive order by President Trump creating a federal eligible voter list. The governors argue the changes make voting more complicated and hurts election trust. The Postal Service has not yet responded. The Minnesota State Patrol is reminding people planning to watch the 4th of July fireworks near the state capitol to follow safety rules on Capitol grounds. Large crowds are expected during the Red, White, and Boom celebration, and additional troopers and Capitol security officers will be on hand. Drones, fireworks, alcohol, and open flames are prohibited, and visitors are asked not to climb monuments or buildings. Drivers should also plan for road closures beginning at 3 p.m. tomorrow, and be prepared for heavier traffic in the area throughout the holiday festivities. While many people will celebrate the 4th of July with fireworks, animal experts say loud blasts can be frightening for pets. Michelle Casey is with the Animal Humane Society.
10: You never know when those fireworks start to go off or those loud noises. You never know how a dog's going to react. So I would suggest keeping your pets inside the house, somewhere where they're secure during fireworks displays. It can be very stressful, and dogs can experience a lot of anxiety from that.
9: Casey says if your pet struggles with fireworks every year, talk to your veterinarian about anxiety medication or other ways to help keep them calm. Let's get your forecast now from the KFGO Weather Center. Today, partly sunny with a slight chance of showers and thunderstorms this afternoon, high of 87. Tonight, a slight chance of rain and thunderstorms this evening, otherwise mostly clear. Sunday, sunny, high of 88. Monday, mostly sunny with chance of afternoon showers and thunderstorms, high of 90. Tuesday, partly sunny with a slight chance of rain and thunderstorms, high of 86. Wednesday, mostly cloudy with showers and thunderstorms likely, high of 85. 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

0: Remembering Keith Whitley, who would have been 72 last Wednesday. Boy, that song has Class Reunion written all over it, doesn't it? Oh, man. I wonder, do you think of me? Lost him way too early in 1989. He was just 34. And Dierks Bentley before that in Home. We're going to wish Johnny Lee a happy birthday. He had a big number one hit with Elaine Brody. It was number one in 1984, called The Yellow Rose. That is coming up next. And Aaron Tippin as well with You've Got to Stand for Something, as he celebrated birthday number 68 yesterday. The Red River Valley Fair, it is officially underway. You heard Amy and JJ live from there yesterday, as well as Tyler Axness. Well, this is day two. It is the 4th of July, and you've got that big bus and demolition derby this evening, starting at 7 at the all-finished concrete grandstand. Combines, derby cars, going to battle it out. And then after that, after the fireworks show, it's going to be the Big America 250 Grandstand Fireworks Show. So don't leave early. Thanks to the city of West Fargo for sponsoring that event. By the way, it's underway right now. Started at 10, goes till 5. Bonanzaville's annual 4th of July celebration goes until 5. All right. Other fireworks displays besides the Red River Valley Fairgrounds, Grand Forks South Middle School. They're scheduled for somewhere around sunset. Detroit Lake City Beach, same deal. Jamestown Speedway after races this evening. The J. Randall Field in Wahpeton after the game. And Chautauqua Park, the Loop in Valley City. Again, right around 10 o'clock or sunset thereabouts.
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0: Coming up on 10:18, happy birthday, Johnny Lee. Yeah, 80 as of yesterday. Boy, we've played a bunch of his songs today. You could have heard a Heartbreak, Rolling Lonely, Prisoner of Hope, Looking for Love, of course, Hey Bartender, One in a Million, Cherokee Fiddle, and this was a number one hit in 1984 for him and Elaine Brody. It's called The Yellow Rose. KFGO.

0: Karen Tippin, happy birthday, 68 as of yesterday. Kind of fits in with today's 4th of July thing, too, doesn't it? A little bit. You got to stand for something, a very early hit for him. Hey, something appropriate for the 4th of July from Randy Travis is coming up next.
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0: 10:26, we will check in with the KFTU News Center right after Randy Travis. This is America Will Always Stand. How about that for the 4th of July? KFGO.

0: From the KFGO News Center, I'm Jake Anderson. Public safety officials are urging people in Minnesota to use caution when lighting off fireworks.
1: State Fire Marshal Dan Cryer wants Minnesotans to remember that only non-explosive novelty fireworks are legal in the state.
2: They are fireworks that stay on the ground. They might emit some sparks, but the simplest thing is if it shoots up in the air or it goes boom, that's illegal in Minnesota.
1: Cryer says it's also important to keep water nearby.
2: You know, having that garden hose reeled up at your house, if it's 50 feet away, it's going to take you time to go to your house, grab the hose reel, turn the spigot on. You know, you want to have it there so that you can extinguish the fire. You can extinguish the firework.
1: Cryer says fireworks send an average of about 75 Minnesotans to the hospital each year, with nearly half of those injured under the age of 20.
0: That was reporter Tasha Radel. AAA says more than 70 million Americans will be traveling in some way for the 4th of July holiday. This year, that vacation window is even larger than normal, with the 4th falling on a Saturday. AAA's Skylar McKinley says the national parks are expected to be huge tourist destinations as people celebrate America's 250th, with spots in the Dakotas being especially appealing.
3: Medora is the center of the universe right now as a function of the opening of the Teddy Roosevelt Library. Of course, the President of the United States just had a trip there. And so there's going to be a crush of traffic for anybody headed to Medora right now. If you're headed to South Dakota, if you're headed to the Badlands, if you're headed to Mount Rushmore, as many Americans are, those places will be busy.
0: AAA says be sure to pack some patience and enjoy quality time with your companions. Holiday traffic means more cars on the road, making slowing down through construction zones more important than ever. MnDOT spokeswoman Annie Meyer says some construction zones could remain staffed with crews.
4: We will have limited lanes. We might have narrower lanes. It's much safer for folks to drive slow in a work zone, to pay full attention to what's happening there.
0: For real-time traffic updates, head to 511mn.org or call 511. In North Dakota, you can check road conditions at travel.dot.nd.gov. Animal experts recommend keeping pets inside during fireworks displays and creating a calm environment to help reduce stress. Michelle Casey with the Animal Humane Society says there are simple steps owners can take to make the night easier.
5: The big thing I would say is just keep your pets inside during 4th of July. You can turn on some music, turn on the TV, something like that to kind of drown out the sound. And then, of course, you can speak to your veterinarian if you think that your pet might require some medication to make them more comfortable.
0: Casey also suggests trying a weighted thunder shirt, which can provide gentle pressure that helps some dogs feel more secure during loud noises. Let's get to your forecast now. Today, partly sunny with a slight chance of showers and thunderstorms this afternoon, high of 87. Tonight, a slight chance of rain and thunderstorms this evening, otherwise mostly clear. Sunny high of 88, mostly. Monday, mostly sunny with chance of afternoon showers and thunderstorms, high of 90. Tuesday, partly sunny with a slight chance of rain and thunderstorms, high of 86. Jake Anderson, News Radio, KFGO.
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8: 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The string of kind of, 4th of July, happy 250th America, patriotic kind of songs continues. How about somebody born in Oklahoma? She's an all-American girl. Talk about Carrie Underwood.

0: Mr. Buck Owens, Solid Gold Saturday morning KFGO. Had to squeeze in Buck yet before I wrap it up, because 62 years ago today, he was at number one with that one. His third number one. You know, the B side of that record, back when they printed 45s, was Together Again, also a number one hit. So that record treated him very, very well. Hey, I'm going to do a little special double play of, the Highwaymen and Willie Nelson, because there were a couple of things that happened in successive years, 1985 and 1986, that I will explain here about in just a little bit. But I think you'll like it. And I think there's, I'm going to try to squeeze in a very cool song by Kenny Rogers. And I don't ever play it except like on the 4th of July or maybe Memorial Day. It's called Homeland. Let's see if I can fit that in before 11 o'clock as well. Speaking of 11 o'clock, Gone Outdoors, Brewer Agri right afterwards. You bet. Noon today, Minnesota Twins at the New York Yankees, Yankee Stadium. And the Yanks got the Twins last night 5-2. When I went to bed, it was tied at 1-1, so I thought there may be a chance. Anyway, 6 o'clock this evening, that ABC special America at 2:50 is on the way. And at 2:50 this afternoon, 2:50 p.m., get it? The FM Redhawks hosting the Kansas City Monarchs at Newman Outdoor Field. That can also be heard on 740 The Fan, 107.3 rather, and 740thefan.com. And the Redhawks beat the Monarchs last night, 8-6, with the big fireworks show afterwards in front of 4,704 fans. That's a sold-out show. Noon tomorrow, Twins at the Yanks, and then 1 o'clock, Newman Outdoor Field, Redhawks and the Monarchs once again. And that can be heard, of course, in 740 The Fan. Okay, like I said, the Highwaymen, Willie Nelson, let's see if we can work them in next.
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0: 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They performed at Willie Nelson's 4th of July picnic 41 years ago today. I was a high.

0: Willie Nelson. America the Beautiful, Solid Gold, Saturday morning, KFGO. I thought that was appropriate for the 4th of July, the 250th birthday of the United States of America. And I played that because 40 years ago today, the second Farm Aid benefit happened at Manor Downs Racetrack in Manor, Texas. Who was there? Oh, man, listen to this. Alabama, the Beach Boys, Judy Collins, Rita Coolidge, Bob Dylan, Steve Earle, Joe Ely, Exile, The Fabulous Thunderbirds, Emmylou Harris, whew, Jason and the Scorchers, Waylon Jennings, George Jones, Bon Jovi, Nicolette Larson, Los Lobos, John Mellencamp, Tom Petty, Vince Neil, and, of course, the man himself, Willie Nelson. That was 40 years ago today. Then I played The Highwaymen, and it was 41 years ago today, so back-to-back events, that Willie Nelson's 4th of July picnic in Austin had the first live performance of The Highwaymen together. Willie Nelson, Waylon Jennings, Johnny Cash, and Kris Kristofferson. Who else was there? Well, Neil Young, go figure, Hank Snow, and June Carter Cash. First performance of The Highwaymen, and I've mentioned it many times before on The Gold Show, but got to see them in the cities, and, well, I'm glad I did. I was just kind of standing there in awe with those four guys on stage, all the hits they've racked up and songs they've written. Unbelievable. It's The Gold Show on KFGO.
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0: 10:55, stand by for Gone Outdoors, Brewer Agri, Minnesota Twins at noon. And, hey, these 4th of July fireworks displays happening all over. Red River Valley Fairgrounds, Grand Forks South Middle School, Detroit Lake City Beach, Jamestown Speedway, the J. Randall Field in Wahpeton after the game tonight, and also Chautauqua Park Loop in Valley City. So, be safe. Have a great 4th of July. Thanks for being a part of the Solid Gold Saturday mornings. Speaking of towns, how about this one? There's a

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1: ABC News, I'm Brian Clark. A parade of ships up the Hudson River in New York City is just one of the many events to celebrate the nation's 250th birthday. Vice President J.D. Vance is there aboard the USS Kearsarge.
2: Hurrah, Semper Fi, and happy birthday to all the sailors and the Marines and all the service members of this incredible ship.
1: President Trump set to deliver a speech tonight at the National Mall. It's scheduled to go forward despite the extreme heat that's forced a delayed opening for the Great American State Fair on the National Mall. President also flexing his pardon power, writing he's pardoned six people for violating the Clean Air Act by tampering with the emission systems of their commercial trucks. The Nathan's Hot Dog Eating Contest is another 4th of July tradition. Mickey Sudo and Joey Chestnut, the favorites in the women and men's competitions. And nine people had to be rescued when their boat sank in a thunderstorm on Lake Michigan Friday. This is ABC News. The co-owner of a Maine lumber mill died from injuries sustained during a May fire and explosion at the Searsmont facility that also killed two firefighters. The investigation into the cause is ongoing. Authorities say the fire was accidental. Governor Janet Mills called Alden J. Robbins a devoted steward of one of the state's most recognizable businesses. Pope Leo, the first American-born pope, was honored on the nation's 250th birthday.
3: Pope Leo talked about the ideals of the nation formed on ideals and ideas.
4: Building a society that would embody those high ideals of liberty and justice for all was not always easy, and in many respects is still a work in progress.
3: Adding,
4: the effort to realize this vision is one that must be taken up anew in each generation.
1: The pope. It's ABC's Chuck Severson. He was awarded the Liberty Medal, which he accepted from the National Constitution Center. I'm Brian Clark, ABC News.
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10: KFGO News, I'm Jake Anderson. The North Dakota State Patrol is investigating a fatal crash in Bowman County. The North Dakota State Patrol says the crash happened just before 8:45 Friday morning on Highway 12 west of Bowman, North Dakota. The State Patrol says a man experienced a suspected medical incident causing his pickup to leave the road and drive it into the ditch. The vehicle continued driving through the ditch when it ended up striking a tree. The driver was transported to the hospital by Bowman Ambulance, where he was pronounced dead. Two people were hurt after a jet ski crash on Pelican Lake Friday afternoon. The crash happened around 4:30 p.m. on Pelican Lake after two jet skis collided. A 19-year-old woman from Minneapolis reported a back injury, and a 20-year-old from Mound, Minnesota, suffered head injuries that are not considered life-threatening. The Otter Tail County Sheriff's Office says there is no suspicion of alcohol or drugs by either driver. Along with the Sheriff's Office, the Minnesota DNR and Ringdale Ambulance also responded. Democratic governors are pushing back against a proposed postal service plan that could restrict mail-in ballots. Minnesota Governor Tim Walz and a group of Democrats sent a letter urging the U.S. Postal Service to withdraw the rule. The proposal stems from an executive order by President Trump creating a federal eligible voter list. The governors argue the changes make voting more complicated and hurts election trust. The Postal Service has not yet responded. The Minnesota State Patrol is reminding people planning to watch the 4th of July fireworks near the state capitol to follow safety rules on Capitol grounds. Large crowds are expected during the Red, White, and Boom celebration, and additional troopers and Capitol security officers will be on hand. Drones, fireworks, alcohol, and open flames are prohibited, and visitors are asked not to climb monuments or buildings. Drivers should also plan for road closures beginning at 3 p.m. tomorrow and be prepared for heavier traffic in the area throughout the holiday festivities. While many people will celebrate the 4th of July with fireworks, animal experts say loud blasts can be frightening for pets. Michelle Casey is with the Animal Humane Society.
11: You never know when those fireworks start to go off or those loud noises. You never know how a dog's going to react. So I would suggest keeping your pets inside the house, somewhere where they're secure during fireworks displays. It can be very stressful, and dogs can experience a lot of anxiety from that.
10: Casey says if your pet struggles with fireworks every year, talk to your veterinarian about anxiety medication or other ways to help keep them calm. Let's get your forecast now from the KFGO Weather Center. Today, partly sunny with a slight chance of showers and thunderstorms this afternoon, high of 87. Tonight, a slight chance of rain and thunderstorms this evening, otherwise mostly clear. Sunday, sunny, high of 88. Monday, mostly sunny with chance of afternoon showers and thunderstorms, high of 90. Tuesday, partly sunny with a slight chance of rain and thunderstorms, high of 86. Wednesday, mostly cloudy with showers and thunderstorms likely, high of 85. 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

0: 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The Outdoorsman and Onyx Fish Midwest, cast beyond the familiar. And we are so glad you joined us on this Independence Day edition of Gone Outdoors, 250th anniversary of America. Happy birthday, United States of America. It is, it's always a great holiday, a time when we can be appreciative of our freedoms and our independence. But I think this year, Scott, with it marking the 250th anniversary or birthday or however you want to classify that, 250th Independence Day, I think it takes on some additional significance in all of our lives, or at least it should.
1: It certainly does. And I don't know if it's because everybody is so busy, wrapped up in their own lives, but it seems like this year, when I think back, and I'm old enough to think back to the 200th anniversary of the United States in 1976, it doesn't seem like the buildup was there this year that it was then. And I'm not sure why, if we're just so busy now, or if 250 is not as important as 200. But to me, 250 is stupid important. Stupid important. You know, it's super good. And it's something that no matter how busy we are, we need to remember that.
0: Yeah, and I'll tell you what, I'll give you my opinion, and it's just my opinion, so take it for what it's worth. I just feel like in our world, and I'm not pointing fingers at one side or the other, I'm pointing fingers at both sides. I think nowadays in our culture, in our world, in our political scene, it's one side or the other, us against them, rather than everyone being an American. And I think really that 250th significance is the fact that we are all Americans. We all hold that common and true and the values that make us Americans that led to our independence are something that we need to celebrate.
1: Amen, buddy. Amen. That is a very good point. We are all in this together. And as long as we remember that first and foremost, we will all be better off.
0: Yeah, I agree. And I just think back in my life, and you probably can think of some of those times too, when, and unfortunately, I think a lot of times

0: it comes after tragic events. I think most significantly in my adult life, September 11th, 2001, when the days, the months after that, and even for a few years, we really came together as a country, as Americans, not as one side or the other. And I know there have been other times. If you, those who have been around longer than we have and can remember some of the very patriotic times, and those are the times that I think really bring that American bond a little bit closer to the surface.
1: Yep, for sure. And it would be really, really neat if we had one of those times without having all the hardship and all the bad things that go along with it.
0: Agreed.
1: If we just kind of all woke up and decided one morning, hey, I'm just going to get along with everybody. It doesn't mean I need to agree with them. But as long as we all work together for the better good, we will all be better because of it.
0: Yeah, I would agree. And you're right. We don't always have to agree, but we always need to get along. And so much for being on the soapbox. We hope you're having a great Independence Day, a great weekend. Or if you've taken vacation either leading up to or you have vacation coming up this next week, whatever it might be, I hope you get a little time to spend in the outdoors, whether that's a walk in the woods to do a little foraging or just enjoy the woods and the experience. Whether it's a boat ride out on the lake, listening to the loons, watching a sunset, or maybe wetting the line. Maybe it's a little work on the hunting land. Whatever it is, I hope that you get an opportunity to enjoy the weekend, the time, and to appreciate our independence in this 250th celebration.
1: Yes, and I would like to get back on the soapbox just for a second here, Kyle.
0: Yep.
1: Kyle's over here chuckling. If you're out driving a boat this weekend, please, please, please be careful. Their waterways this weekend will be the busiest of the entire season. There's going to be a lot of people in the water swimming. There's going to be a lot of people out tubing. There are going to be a lot of people out everywhere. Please be careful. And now to the soapbox part. If you've been partaking in some alcoholic beverages, please don't get behind the wheel. Actually, you might not be better off, or you might be better off if you don't even get in a boat, because other bad things can happen to you, even if you're not driving. Please be careful.
0: Yeah. Not behind the wheel or in front of the handle.
1: Yeah.
0: Whether you're a tiller or a wheel guy. I mean, you know, you gotta include all of us in that statement, right? And that's really good advice. Honestly, and I think of the Independence Day holiday because so many people are maybe taking a boat out to watch the fireworks on the lake or go on that cruise and everybody, you know, people playing, as you said. It just is a super, super busy time. And yeah, be careful, be careful, be careful. That extra minute, that extra second, that extra time it takes to be careful, it's so, so worth it out there. And we want y'all to have a great, great experience this weekend, a great time out on the water or wherever you might be.
1: Yep. And although we haven't, I think, Kyle, maybe we're a little bit neglect here because we haven't really talked about clean, drain, and dry much this season. But if we're going to talk about it once, this would be a great time to do it. Please make sure you got all the water out of your boat before you transport it to another lake. There's going to be some of us that'll be taking our boats to a few different lakes this weekend. We don't want to spread any invasives, so please be careful doing that as well.
0: Yeah, and that goes for any boat. It could be a pontoon, a fishing boat, a ski boat, a jet boat, a jet ski. It doesn't matter. Whatever it is, make sure you're taking the precautions. We're not going to take precautions when it comes to the quality of our guests on this show, this Independence Day. Scott, we're going all out. We got some great ones here. And as we come to the close of this opening segment, we're going to preview the fact that we've got Brett Waldera, personal friend and just an all-around great guy. He is a muskie expert. He is the muskie guru, if you ask me. He's going to come in and talk a little bit about midsummer muskie targeting, the do's, the don'ts, and some of the other things. Andy Holt, of course, our Gone Outdoors, Living Off the Land expert. You all know Andy. He's going to talk a little bit about some food plots. And we're kind of trying to weave in a little bit of this food plot stuff over the next couple of weeks to month because hunting season really isn't that far away, and now's the time to get prepped. We'll also hear from Toby Kovalevog, Leisure Outdoor Adventures, and get a report on fishing from central Minnesota in the Leech Lake area over there where he has been working his tail off, taking clients out and getting them on fish. It's going to be a great one here, folks. We're going to take a quick break, but we'll be back with more Gone Outdoors.
2: 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That's the prayer that a country...
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0: 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You're listening on Kelo News Talk or KWSN in Sioux Falls, South Dakota, or the Mighty 790 in Fargo, Moorhead, and surrounding community. Scotty Brewer, Kyle Agri, Brewer Agri Outdoors. And we are going to chat with a regular to Gone Outdoors. We have Brett Waldair. Brett has been on these airwaves as long as we have, I think. He's been constant. A couple times a year we get him on because he's such a wealth of knowledge. If you're talking muskies anywhere in North America, Brett is an expert on it, in my opinion. He's going to disagree with that, but that's okay because this is our show and not his. How are you doing, Brett?
1: I'm doing well. Thank you guys so much for inviting me on again. And, you know, I never get sick of talking about muskies, so I appreciate you guys having me on again.
0: So it seems like as the water temps, you know, I haven't learned a whole lot about muskies since we started talking here 10 years ago, but I've learned a little bit, and I think that as the water warms, the fish metabolism speeds up, and they need to eat more. Is that correct?
1: That is absolutely correct. 73 degrees is kind of like, for us musky gurus, is kind of that really kickoff water temp where metabolism gets going and you can fish lures a lot faster, fish more efficiently with more bucktails and stuff. I typically don't throw a lot of like bucktail spinners until the water is above 70 degrees. So we're at right around that 69 to 70 degrees right now. You know, we had a weird spring where it warmed up really quick, and I know we had a couple days where it hit like 75 degrees, but then it cooled back down to 65 degrees, and that kind of put the muskies in a little bit of a funk. They were kind of getting out of the spawn, and I don't know, it just it kind of set them back, I think, a little bit. I'm not sure if it affected the spawn, because I haven't been seeing as many big fish as I typically do for this time of year, catching a lot of smaller fish, a lot of small males. But by big muskies, I'm talking, you know, 48-inch to 54-inch fish, and just not quite seeing those like I used to. But water temperatures are rising. This heat that we're going to experience here now is going to help, and that'll get them active.
2: Brett, as a person who knows the whole life cycle of the muskies, as you look into summer, we're early summer, you know, heading into summer peak here in the coming weeks, where should we think that these muskies will be? And with that odd spring, are they in those same areas and just not willing to bite, or have they changed up their pattern?
1: Yeah, so this time of year, that 4th of July, is always one of my favorite times of year. I mean, it's great to have the barbecue with the family and everything, but it's really, like you guys mentioned, where the water temperatures kind of start hitting that first, you know, low 70s, and you start seeing big fish show up. And weed growth, you know, the weed growth is starting to develop now. It's a little bit behind. I'm surprised on some of the lakes I fish. The cabbage is nice and green. The cabbage looks really good, probably because of lack of snow last year and everything. But a lot of the other weeds are a little behind. You're just not seeing a whole lot of weed growth, but it's coming. And that's where I would look for fish right now, is look for any areas of, you know, good weed growth, good cabbage stands. Points, second to last time I was out fishing, we had a really good night, put multiple muskies in the boat, and we were just targeting points, you know, extensions from shallow water that extend into deep water, into the basin. Some of them had weeds, good weed growth, some of them didn't, but almost every point we went to had a muskie on it, on a muskie lake, you know, that they were stocked in. So it was a pretty good night.
0: Before we move on here, since we're still kind of talking about water temperatures, we probably should throw out our little PSA announcement about how warm should people be fishing. You know, how warm can that water temp get before there is potential to maybe causing harm to the muskies?
1: The 80 degree water temp is kind of that threshold where most muskie anglers will not fish when the water temperature reaches 80 degrees. Now, I look at that as being kind of a little bit of a sustain too. I mean, if it's flat calm, you might get a day where your temperature gauge reads 80 degrees, but, you know, 2 feet, 3 feet below the surface, it's probably 75, 76 degrees. And as soon as you get wind, it knocks it back down. So that isn't as critical. But when you get a couple, you know, those hot days and sustained water temps of 80 degrees, then you want to quit fishing them because, you know, these fish fight so hard and they build up the lactic acid and everything, and you go to release them and that top 80 degree water doesn't have enough dissolved oxygen for those fish to recuperate. And that's where you get the delayed mortality, and it gets really, really hard on the fish.
0: Okay, how about presentations? And before you answer that, I thought, you know, I wonder how many lures Brett Waldera has. He's been musky fishing for so long. And if he is just like the rest of us, he's probably a lure junk. He's probably got a garage full of lures. And you don't have to answer that. The question is, do you still go out and buy new lures? Is there a hot new product out there? It seems like in the walleye world, there's always a hot new product in the bass market. In the musky world, is there a hot new product out there? Or are you still just grabbing your old chewed up baits that you've used for many years?
1: Yeah, no, that's a great question. A little of both. I mean, you know, like anything with other fish species, the forward-facing sonar has kind of taken over the musky world by storm. Now, old-school musky fishermen like me are against the tactic of sharpshooting muskies. I'm just going to say it. It's a little bit of taboo in the musky community, but those style baits for forward-facing sonar that sink fast, a jig-style bait, they're very, very popular. But a lot of the old standards are still my favorite lures. You know, just a bucktail spinner, very easy to use. Cast out, reel it in. Just super, super, super simple safety pin style spinner baits for muskies. Bigger ones, such as like a Rad Dog, they're really, really good. Top waters are always fun. It's a very visual thing that should start picking up, you know, with the shallower weed growth. You get a cloudy, overcast day, some low light, top water fishing will start. And like I said, it's a super visual way to fish muskies. A lot of fun. Crankbaits, I love crankbaits and jerkbaits. Those things shine. I'm getting out of that a little bit now. I like crankbaits and jerkbaits more with colder water. Been using a lot of crankbaits this spring, but now I'll start using, you know, fishing faster and using more of the bucktail spinners and cover weed flats and cover water faster, you know, and more efficiently.
2: So, Brett, I know there's one thing you didn't mention right there, and it's something you've been doing a lot lately, and maybe it's something for a different segment, but you've been trying to catch some of these apex predators on a fly rod, and I'm awful interested in that. We might have to have you come back and give us a little rundown on how you're doing that.
1: I would love to. Unfortunately, this season, I'm sure you guys know, it's windy every day, and that does not bode well for casting fly lines. So I have been very limited to my fly fishing just due to our weather patterns here this spring. So, hopefully I can talk a little bit more about it later. But for me this season, it's been on the back burner.
0: Well, Brett, maybe if both me and Kyle and you hold our breath for a little bit, then maybe Mother Nature will stop making it windy.
1: I sure hope so. It's gotta quit sooner or later.
0: Yeah.
1: I was gonna tell you guys though, you know, we're talking about the weed growth and muskies, and this last week I've spent some time fishing, you know, some of the newer weed growth. And I put a post on Facebook, maybe you guys saw it, but I caught a trophy walleye on a 9-inch crankbait. Mm-hmm. And 2 days later, I went out and I caught three more. Not trophies, but they were all over 20 inches while fishing muskies on a big crankbait. So not only are the muskies, you know, moving into these newer weed beds, you know, in that 10 to 14 feet of water, but big walleyes are utilizing that weed growth as well.
0: That's a great, great tip, Brett. All right, we got to finish up here. If anybody would like to follow along with you on any of your posts, how can they do that?
1: You can just friend me on Facebook. Again, I'm a member of Muskies, Inc. I was president for many, many years. And the fourth Tuesday of every month, we have our meetings. They're at the Ramada Inn on 13th Avenue, open to the public. Feel free to come to those meetings. They start at 7 p.m. Yeah, and if anybody wants to talk fishing, shoot me a message on Facebook. I'm happy to offer up any advice.
0: Thanks, Brett. We appreciate it. Thanks for coming on Gone Outdoors.
1: Thank you, guys.
0: Stick around. We'll be back with the second half of today's Gone.

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1: Welcome back to the second half of this morning's Gone Outdoors. Kyle Agri and Scott Brewer of Brewer Agri Outdoors. Talking hunting, talking fishing, and talking anything you can do outdoors right here on KWSN and Kello News Talk in Sioux Falls, South Dakota, and the mighty 790 KFGO Fargo. We're pleased to welcome back a familiar voice, our Gone Outdoors living off the land expert, Mr. Andy Holt. Andy, welcome back. It's been a little while since we've had you on, but it's always good to hear your voice.
2: Hello, thanks for having me. I hope you're all having a good summer.
1: Yeah, and you know, I think that's the key, right? It is summer, and although we want to relish in the beautiful weather, the heat, the time to go get in the lake and on the lake and around the lake and all of those good things. But we know that hunting season truly isn't all that far away. And some of the successes we're going to see in September, October, and November really are beginning right now as we set the stage in our food plots on our hunting land. And that's why we wanted to have you come on in here today, Andy, is talk a little bit about where does food plot evolution go beyond just going to the big box store, grabbing a bag of whatever and spreading it out there with our seed spreader? What are some of the strategies we can have to make our food plots better than that?
2: Yeah, I think one way is just to look at diversity. You know, maybe you've had some success with like brassica or like turnip type food plots. Maybe you look at adding something, a different layer to that. Maybe you look at even developing your own blend. You know, a lot of the companies that you're getting these blends from, you can also get individual varieties of seeds. And maybe you've noticed some different varieties that have done well for you in the past and you want to kind of tweak your own blend. That's kind of a fun way to go next level as well.
1: No kidding. And that's just looking at the type of seeds that you're going to plant, right? I mean, to vary it up like that. Is it best to have different types of plants separated in different plots, or can we kind of mix and mingle them together in a single plot?
2: There's some things that mingle well, you know, so say like in your brassica type plots that you're going to be planting like late July, early August type of thing, like different radishes and different types of turnips, so maybe a purple top or maybe ones that are more concentrated on the bulb and not as much on the leaf, or more on the leaf and not as much on the bulb. Those things can go really well together. One thing to watch is this seed size. They might grow well together, but they might not spread well together depending on your spreader. So you might want to actually spread them individually, even though they maybe are going on the same plot. One thing I think of is like a daikon radish. I like to spread that separate from like the purple top turnip, which is a tiny seed versus the bigger daikon radish.
3: As we talk about food plots, are we talking mainly just deer food? I mean, is there other animals that we got to be considerate of? Are we concerned about deer cover? I mean, what is the strategy there for what a guy really may want?
2: That's definitely another area where you can kind of go next level once you've gotten comfortable, you know, kind of with your basics. Well, now maybe am I going to plant a plot screen? There's still time this summer to plant different plot screens. We like Egyptian wheat. We also like some sunflowers. If you're going to do sunflower, you kind of want to get after it right now. But there's still time for the Egyptian wheat or some of these other just really tall grass type things, and those aren't so much concentrated on food, but providing cover, providing security. There will be a little bit of seed head on there. And you know, depending on where you are, you might be wanting to focus on something, some sort of food for fall turkeys, which is probably going to be some sort of grain, like we talked about the sunflowers or corn or beans, that kind of thing.
1: So, Andy, I want to go back to the screen because we were talking about this before we went on the air, and the idea of a screen is if you have a plot that's kind of in an exposed area and you have a hunting blind nearby, right? The screen gives you protection to be able to move into that blind. Am I getting that correctly in terms of how that works?
2: That's definitely one aspect of it, like that you would have secure, more secure access. Nothing, I don't believe anything is ever bulletproof. You hear people talk about that a lot. I don't think anything, and just because you don't hear a deer blow at you doesn't mean that you got in, you know, clean, as they say. But that's one aspect, is better access, but also to make the deer feel more comfortable coming out into your plot while it's maybe still a little bit light out. Also to break up plots so that they're not just coming out and seeing the whole thing, and then you can see what's all going on, who's all there. You know, you could add like lanes in there just to add sort of some structure to your food plot, especially if it's a bigger food plot. Maybe make some lanes. Maybe it's like some blocking, so then when the deer goes behind it, you get a chance to draw your bow, to pick up your gun, that kind of thing.
1: That's really interesting, because the point you made there with not allowing the deer to see the entire plot and make them work to see the different areas and who's there. And immediately I think about a buck coming into a plot to see if there are does around, right? And that would be a prime example of that.
2: Exactly. You know, if they're going to be able to look and see the whole plot and know if there's does, which does are there, scent check the whole thing. Where it's really kind of been shown that if you break that up a little bit, add some structure, it'll inspire movement. And maybe in like that whole plot might not be the whole thing as well. That's another way to inspire movement. You know, maybe there's some clover here, there's some turnips here, maybe there's some beans over there. Get them to come check it all, and just get that movement going a little bit better, rather than standing in one spot and being able to sample everything that you're offering.
1: You know, Andy, we got about a minute and a half left here, but I wanted to ask you also about timing your food sources throughout, not just the hunting season, but into winter. Is there some strategy involved with that as we select what we're going to plant?
2: Yeah, there's just some good base things, like clover offers food for such a wide range of time, early spring to late fall. Alfalfa does the same as well. Corn, of course, you know, is mostly like a late season thing. But also, like in your turnips, you can time your planting and then how close together you plant. If you're going to plant really a lot of seed for the area, you're going to get smaller turnips packed in tighter. If you're more sparse, you're going to get bigger turnips that would take longer to form.
1: That's interesting. There's a lot of it's not quite as simple as just opening a bag, throwing it out, and forgetting about it. And that's why we appreciate having you around to give us some of these ideas and guidance on how we can make our food plots better. Andy, if people want to follow you, which I know both Scott and I do, and we have an awful lot of enjoyment seeing all the things you're up to, you know, with foraging, with growing your own food, with doing the hunting, the trapping, and all those things, where can people find you?
2: I'm on Facebook just as Andy Holt. I also have Cape On Deer Recovery on Facebook as well. I'm on Snapchat, all that kind of stuff.
1: Andy Holt, our Gone Outdoors Living Off the Land expert. Andy, as always, thank you for taking some time here on this Independence Day holiday to join us and talk a little food plots. Thank you.
2: Thank you guys for having me.
1: Folks, don't go away. We're not done yet. We're going to take a break, but we will be back with more Gone Outdoors.

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0: 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You're listening on Kelo News Talk or KWSN Radio in South Dakota or KFGO, the Mighty 790. Scotty Brewer, Kyle Agri, Brewer Agri Outdoors. And, you know, Kyle, it's been a while since we've had this gentleman on. He's been on the show quite a few times, Toby Cabellabog. He is with Leisure Outdoor Adventures. And if you know anything about Toby, you know he's been out chasing walleyes probably on Leech Lake. How are you doing, Toby?
1: Well, first, thanks for having me. I'm doing great. Like you said, it's, you know, here we are right in the middle of summer already, and things are going so fast. And yes, Leech Lake has consumed a lot of my time here so far this summer, and had a couple dabbles over on Lake Bemidji, and I just fished the Lake Pokegama Graha Walleye Classic there. And so a couple times off of the lake, but mainly day in, day out, I'm over here on Leech Lake enjoying 112,000 acres of walleye, smallmouth, muskies, you name it. It's a great multi-species lake.
0: And we talk about this all the time, how we talk about going to Devil's Lake or we talk about going to Lake of the Woods. Very rarely do you hear guys talking about going to Leech Lake, and shame on us, because Leech Lake is just as good as those other previously mentioned lakes, and it's just as close, if not even closer. How did things go in June?
1: Well, June was, you know, I'm sure you've heard it a lot this spring. We just have had this kind of off early summer where, you know, the water temps started to warm up in June, and then it got cold again and water temps went back, and the mayflies have been on and off trying to hatch and not hatching, and we're just kind of getting through it right now. But we're still not at 70 degrees as we're talking today. It's not, you know, 68 degrees is kind of the norm. So things are just kind of stagnant a little bit, you know, which Leech Lake, of course, is another zebra mussel infested lake that's super clear. So when you have colder water, the water's staying clear, you know. So just sometimes when you get the high sun days, it's a little bit more difficult. But June fishing was, when we had that week of warm up, we did touch, you know, we did get into the 70s, and that just turned the lake on. It was great. Got a little bit of algae bloom happen real fast, and the walleyes were shallow pre-mayflies and still eating shiners and jigs and, you know, artificials that look like shiners. So that bite was fun. You know, the smallmouth were on the beds, and that kind of backed them off too when it got colder. So that was a little bit of a tougher deal. But, you know, the fishing was really, really good in June for sure. You know, and now we've progressed here to where we are in July, you know. And it's... with the hatch going on, it's finishing up now, it's got a little bit tougher. The fish are certainly eating crayfish galore. We have the rusty crayfish as well on this lake. And boy, there's a lot of beautiful 19 to 22 inch fish to catch. But some days, boy, I tell you what, it's like, it doesn't matter what you throw at them. You don't catch them, and the next day, you catch them as easy as you possibly could. I know I just did a trip where we had on three passes in a row, take forward facing sonar out of the equation, we tripled three times, pulling the old standard Lindy rig with a crawler blowing up, just going through the deep rocks, and boy, was that fun. Believe it or not, guys, you can still fish old school over in Leech Lake sometimes.
2: Yeah, I tell you what, I think you can fish old school anywhere and make it work. It's just...
1: you can. You just got to do it.
2: Yeah, you just don't hear about it as much. Toby, you know, you kind of alluded to it earlier, and the walleye fishing on Leech can be second to none, but also it's fishing, and some days are difficult. You mentioned a little bit about some of the other multi-species opportunities there on Leech, and you really are a world-class musky fishery, and I think one that's overlooked is the bass, both smallmouth and largemouth. Are you seeing more and more people who are looking to go out and catch some bass if walleye aren't the main thing?
1: You know, well, people just, like I always say, the tug is the drug, so they're looking to catch whatever we can catch. So, you know, but certainly the smallmouth bass and the largemouth bass are a species that we can target. But, you know, with the size of Leech Lake, it's quite a bit of travel to go from, you know, a North Portage Bay weed bed to the South End Rocks. So it all kind of depends. So we try to have that plan in place before we launch for the day to know where we're going to go and what we're going to target. More so your panfish like the jumbo perch and or a shallow weed bed will maybe slip into some bluegills and crappie action, you know, just to get a different species, or cast for some pike, or you know, even go chase muskies on occasion. So it's just you're right. It's, you know, when the fishing gets tough, you gotta go find something, and there's plenty of fish.
0: You know, Toby, I know that there's fish in pretty much every part of that lake every month. So my question is, let's say it's third week of July and we're heading out there for a couple of days. Are we better off searching out in that water that's warmed up more up on Portage or on one of those areas? Or are we better off in Walker Bay checking some of the deep break?
1: You're definitely better off in the main lake unleashed, and it's been that way for about last year was this way too. Come July and August, the lake actually gets better. You know, that the fish, there's just so many options for them for food now, and then they kind of key into the sandgrass flats, which is what you're asking about, and that would be your Portage Bay or your Sucker Bay. And on those flats, you control shad rafts for people who like to do that, you know, in the right conditions, daytime too. Certainly the people that are coming over that are staying at resorts, they can get out and make hay in the evenings, you know, doing that shad rap pull. But there's a lot of fish in small groups that are just scattered around these massive weed flats, and they bite, you know. And if you do use side imaging or forward sonar, you can get on those same fish in the daytime with bobbers and or, you know, a jig and a crawler on the bottom. Is just, these fish are keen on crayfish, so it's really a deal. When they're, come August, when the water does warm up, or late July, you know, they just need to feed more. The metabolism's going, and they just turn into pigs, and they just keep eating all the way through September. So we get through this mayfly hatch thing, you know, in July, and things get a little tough as fish move and migrate to their rest of their summer spots. And yeah, you're right. The north ends, the Steamboat Bay and Sucker Bay and Portage Bays are kind of where it's at day in and day out. Traders Bay as well. Walker Bay certainly has fish, but you know, I actually have a seasonal campsite in Walker Bay, and I drive by those fish almost every day to get to the main lake now, just because they're extremely difficult to catch. They're huge fish, they're big fish, and there's some small ones too. But I don't know if it's the pressure or the clarity, but if you don't have wind and clouds, it's almost impossible to get those fish to go consistently. So the consistent bite is the main lake, and you're right on. The warmer spots where the weeds are, where the perch and the crayfish are, that's where you're going to find your active walleyes.
0: That's good to know and great advice. So anybody that would like to book a trip with you, Toby, or with anybody on with Leisure Outdoor Adventures, because we know you cover pretty much most of northern Minnesota, how can they reach out?
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0: 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This is Toby Cavallavog. Thanks for coming on Gone Outdoors, bud.
1: Appreciate you guys. Thank you.
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10: Happy Independence Day and happy birthday to America. 250 years of this great country. Hope you're enjoying it. And looks like it'll be a decent day today. Could have a potential, obviously, of showers and thunderstorms popping up off and on. We do have a little bit right around Sarah Heinrich's area there, Medina. Just a kind of a little cell, nothing severe or anything, just a little rain. Outside of that, the radar's pretty clear. There is some rain kind of going along that Highway 2 corridor right around that Bemidji area, kind of heading into just a little bit north of Mille Lacs. But yeah, that Highway 2 seems to always be a magnet for severe weather for whatever reason. But just kind of keep that in mind. We'll keep you up to date. If anything does pop up with this humid weather, certainly it can. It always has that potential to do that. So we'll keep you up to date here throughout the Twins into the evening here on KFGO. But a high of 87 for today. Winds of the north, about 10 miles an hour. Tonight, partly cloudy. Slight chance of some rain and thunderstorms throughout the evening. Going to drop down to 61 for the overnight low with a little light wind. Tomorrow looks to be a beautiful day on July 5th. Sunny, high of 88. Winds of the south, 5 to 15. On Monday, mostly sunny with a chance of afternoon showers and thunderstorms, a high of 90. So back to work Monday is going to be pretty hot for many of us out there. And then on Tuesday, partly sunny with a slight chance of some rain and some thunderstorms, a high of 86. Wednesday, mostly cloudy with showers and thunderstorms likely, a high of 85. Right now, getting a little sticky out there. Clouds are out. It's kind of a mix. You know, sun will try to pop out once in a while. But 76 and sticky here. And we'll keep you up to date throughout the day. And if anything does happen to pop up throughout the Twins game, we will break in as necessary. But right now, radar's pretty clear out to the west of us, other than a little bit of rain, just a little bit north of I-94 east of Bismarck, kind of right over Jamestown, that area right now. But 76 degrees here at the Mighty 790, 104.7 KFGO. If you're looking for something to do today, yeah, there's a lot of fireworks shows. There's no question about that. As the fairgrounds have one tonight about 10 o'clock. Detroit Lakes, of course, does. Grand Forks, the South Middle School does. Jamestown Speedway after the races tonight. Wahpeton after a game going on at John Randall Field. And so, yeah, Valley City's also got one going on today, the park loop there. So going to be a busy day of fireworks. Red Hawks win last night. They're in action today, this afternoon. And, hey, 250th birthday. Start time is 2:50 today. 2:30 is the pregame show at Jack Michaels on the Fan. And we got Twins baseball. It's hot and sticky in New York. That is coming up in a matter of moments here. Twins baseball, after a tough loss last night, they'll recap it. Coming up with the pregame show just around the corner here on the Mighty 790 and 104.7 KFGO. 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
16: The 4th of July, baseball, Yankee Stadium. Now that is a solid red, white, and blue trifecta. Hello, everyone, and welcome to the Menards pregame lineup card. I'm Mark Janowski. Happy 250th birthday.

0: ABC News, I'm Chuck Sievertson. New American citizens were sworn in today at the home of Thomas Jefferson as part of America's 250th birthday. Virginia Governor Abigail Spanberger praised the group for completing their requirements like civics and English tests.
1: These 75 patriots have given us a gift this morning. They have reminded us that the ideals of our country are not simply inherited. They are available to anyone who chooses them.
0: Monticello is also a slave plantation. Coming up tonight, a massive fireworks show in Washington and a speech by President Trump at the Lincoln Memorial. Calling Trump a corrupt and unstable president, California Governor Gavin Newsom warning that Trump could try to interfere with this November's election. Total deaths in the Venezuelan earthquakes are now over 2,900, says the leader of Venezuela's National Assembly. Over 900 aftershocks. This is ABC News. The husband of Congresswoman Nancy Pelosi's facing charges in California.
2: Napa County Sheriff's investigators say a 911 caller reported a brown convertible hit an unoccupied parked car in Yountville on Friday. The caller said the driver briefly stopped and then drove away. Later, the California Highway Patrol found a brown convertible disabled with damage. The driver was 86-year-old Paul Pelosi. Napa County deputies say Pelosi admitted he hit something, but he didn't know what it was, so he kept driving. He had no alcohol in his body, and DUI has been ruled out. Pelosi was not arrested, but he is suspected of misdemeanor hit and run. Alex Stone, ABC News.
0: A time capsule has been dedicated today in Philadelphia to be opened 250 years from now. Ceremony mentioning what the people opening it might learn.
3: Will they see a generation worthy of the inheritance we received? Will they recognize people who understood that freedom is not guaranteed?
0: Chuck Sievertson, ABC News.
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15: KFGO presents America's Minute. Highlights in history celebrating the 250th anniversary of the founding of the United States.
16: Memorial Day is a federal holiday in the United States for mourning the U.S. military personnel who died while serving in the United States Armed Forces. It is observed on the last Monday of May, and it is considered to be the unofficial beginning of summer. The first national observance of what would become Memorial Day occurred on May 30th, 1868, then known as Declaration.

Day to honor Union soldiers who had died in the American Civil War. The national observance followed the example of many local observances, which were begun at the end of the Civil War. Many cities and people have claimed to be the first to observe it. However, the National Cemetery Administration, a division of the Department of Veteran Affairs, credits Mary Ann Williams of the Ladies Memorial Association of Columbus, Georgia, with originating the idea of an annual day to decorate the graves of Civil War veterans with flowers. Official recognition as a holiday spread among the states, beginning in New York in 1873. By 1890, every Union state had adopted it. The World Wars turned it into a day of remembrance for all members of the U.S. military who fought and died in service. In 1968, Congress changed its observance to the last Monday in May, and in 1971, standardized its name as Memorial Day. KFGO presents America's Minute, brought to you by R&G Subaru in Detroit Lakes.

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2: Peter Greenberg back with you as Peter Greenberg Worldwide continues. Of course, if you're just joining us, I hope you're having a great holiday weekend wherever you happen to be. Let me tell you where we happen to be. Get out those maps, boys and girls. 20 degrees, 1 minute north. 155 degrees, 40 minutes west. We are in the Big Island of Hawaii at the Mauna Kea Resort. Of course, we can always be reached. You know the drill. Email me, peter@petergreenberg.com, with your name, phone number, question or problem. We will solve it right here on the air. I've been coming to this island since, oh my goodness, 1973. Yes, I am that old, but the most interesting thing is that when I first came here, the cuisine was Spam and Jell-O. Or when you asked for the fresh fish for dinner, what was the daily catch? It was always the same. Mahi mahi. What's tomorrow? Mahi mahi. Let me guess. Thursday, mahi mahi. Guess what? Things have changed. And joining me now, the chef de cuisine at one of the restaurants here called How Tree is Miguel Soto. How are you, sir?
3: I'm very good. Thank you for having me today.
2: And you know, when we talk about cuisine at hotels, I mean, obviously there's been a great evolution. In terms of what you're able to source, what you're able to use, what guests want, what guests don't want. But of course, the definition of what we would call beachside cuisine, right? Now, beachside cuisine to me usually means soggy French fries and watermelon that's sort of sweating, right? We've gone a long way from there.
3: Yes, we have, you know, with these resorts nowadays, you know, like you said, just the available food to us, you know, what we can source nowadays, you know, there's a lot more options. And, you know, today in 2026, we're able to, you know, elevate that cuisine, even if it is beachside. You know, we're taking a lot of care down at the food, you know, down at the How Tree with the food. And we're elevating that experience for sure, you know.
2: Well, let's talk about that, because your whole history comes from Mexico City.
3: Correct.
2: Did you ever expect you're going to be in Hawaii?
3: I never thought I would end up in Hawaii, honestly, when I started cooking. You know, things kind of, you know, fell into place and the opportunities came to me and, you know, I ran with it.
2: But the point is, you're in Hawaii now, not Mexico City.
3: Yes.
2: But you're doing some Baja cuisine.
3: Yeah, so, you know, that's one of the reasons why I was attracted to Mauna Kea and to the How Tree concept. You know, when I heard about them redoing the kitchen and, you know, coming out with this Mexican cuisine concept, I just thought it, you know, it's perfect for me. I'm from Mexico City, like you said, born and raised. These are the flavors that I grew up eating. These are the flavors that I'm passionate about. And, you know, at a resort setting, it just made sense to me.
2: Well, so walk me through this. It's not just jalapeno on the beach.
3: No, not at all. So I think, you know, one of the things that drew me to, you know, taking this job was the freedom that, you know, all the upper management was going to give me, right? They basically wanted it to be a super authentic Mexican experience for dinner. And then, you know, for lunch, I get to put a little bit of the Mexican flair in there while keeping some of these, you know, beachside favorites like the burgers, like, you know, the sandwiches, the fries, not soggy though.
2: Well, yeah, but you forgot one more thing.
3: Which is?
2: Guacamole.
3: Of course. Yeah, we have to have the guacamole. That's one of the things that's, you know, one of the favorites everywhere you go nowadays, not just in Mexico. So that's one of the things that we do here. You know, we try to use the local product. We have some great produce here in Big Island.
2: And you're able to source it.
3: Yes, definitely.

0: Sinaloa chicken. So basically, the Sinaloa chicken is, again, we're using the local product, which is the puna chicken. So it's a half chicken and the Sinaloa sauce. So basically, it's just like a dried chile salsa, right? So think about guajillos, onion, garlic, the whole works. And then basically, we're just cooking that half chicken and placing it on that sauce. So the Sinaloa sauce is what really makes the dish.
1: Does it have a kick to it?
0: Light, a very light kick. I try to keep everything.
1: What's your definition of a light kick?
0: So, working in the States for so long and, in the resorts in Hawaii, I've learned to kind of, find that balance of, giving a little bit of kick, but, being approachable to everybody.
1: And, of course, you have to have the tacos.
0: You have to have tacos in Mexican food, yes.
1: Fresh fish tacos.
0: We have fresh fish tacos, yes, Baja style. So it's a beer batter, just like I was cooking a little bit in Tijuana. That's where the fish taco is from. So I have that recipe from down there, fresh catch, beer battered, in the fryer, real nice and crispy.
1: And what fish are you using?
0: Today is onaga, if I'm not mistaken.
1: Okay.
0: But it varies, right? Like that's the cool thing about working here is our day catch is actually day catch. So it's never going to be the same. Our servers will go up to the table and let you guys know what the catch of the day is, right? It could be different for the ceviche and it could be something different for the mahi, or I'm sorry, for the tacos on the same day, right? It just depends on what we have available. We try to use the freshest.
1: And the Wagyu fajitas?
0: Wagyu fajitas, yes. Our executive sous chef, Anthony, he's all about having the premium product here. So, he was able to source New York's A5 Wagyu New York's. And, we try to mix that Mexican flair with, the top line product, which is the A5. Yeah.
1: Now, I always ask every chef this question. So you are no exception. Here it comes. Because you got a chance to craft this menu from day one.
0: Exactly.
1: So what's the one thing you put on this menu that you thought everybody is going to love this dish? They can't get enough of it. And it tanked. And then what's the one thing you said, do I really have to put this on the menu and everybody can't get enough of it?
0: Yeah, no. So I recently put on a bone-in ribeye for two people to share. I thought it was going to do great. I thought, we were going to be pushing it, and it just hasn't been, the bestseller just yet.
1: So the ribeye got 86th?
0: Not yet.
1: It's on life support
0: right now. It's recently, gone on the menu, and right now it's looking like it might come off because it's not doing so well.
1: But you know what's interesting? There's a psychological aspect to a tomahawk or a ribeye, right?
0: Yes.
1: And that is, one person wants to boast that they can finish it themselves.
0: Right.
1: Maybe that was the problem.
0: We've had people, crush it. We had like a 12-year-old boy not too long ago just crush the whole thing.
1: Did they find the body?
0: Somewhere in the adult
1: pool. He crushed the whole thing.
0: He had the whole thing by himself. I was surprised. Yeah, my server kept back and giving me updates on how far along he was with the ribeye.
1: Oh, you were watching this from the kitchen. Okay.
0: Yeah, it was in the kitchen. We were jamming, but they were telling us all about it.
1: Yeah. Okay, so now what's the one thing that you said, okay, do I have to reluctantly put this on the menu and everybody loved it?
0: So being honest, I'm not a huge fan of fajitas. But it just sells down there, Everybody loves the fajitas. Everybody loves the sizzling platter when they see it come across the dining room. So it's one of those things that I cannot take off the menu.
1: So what you're telling me, it's the sizzle, not the steak.
0: It's the sizzle. Yeah, it's the sizzle
1: that
0: does it.
1: I had to say it. You set me up for that.
0: It's like a show, right? Somebody comes down with the sizzling. Everybody, is turning their heads. So it's a great sell down there, yes.
1: I love it. Miguel Soto, the Hollow Tree Chef de Cuisine, thank you so much for joining us. And remember, it's the sizzle, not the steak. And sometimes it's the steak, not the sizzle. When we come back, more from the Mauna Kea Resort as Peter Greenberg Worldwide returns to the Big Island of Hawaii right after this.
2: Your flight might be late, but we're right on time. 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
6: Peter Greenberg back with you as Peter Greenberg Worldwide continues from the iconic Mauna Kea Hotel right here on the Big Island of Hawaii. 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Opportunities for you to get up close and personal and give back to the people who need it the most every time and just about everywhere you travel. Just a note about our last guest, the chef. He mentioned about one of the items that he put on the menu that he had that tanked. One of the items that he kept on the menu that's great. He forgot to tell you about one more thing. People will travel thousands of miles just to eat the hot dogs here. Don't ask. Don't tell. You don't have to admit it. But you know what? You see a lot of people eating hot dogs at this hotel, and for a good reason, because of the way they're made. But I'll let you experience that for yourself. Speaking of that, my next guest knows a little bit about this hotel. He's the hotel manager with the most interesting name, Kansas Henderson. Welcome, sir.
7: Thank you so much for having me.
6: So I got to start. How'd you get the name Kansas?
7: For my great parents. They're actually celebrating their 58th wedding anniversary today, so happy anniversary to them. But I was the first not born in the state of Kansas after quite a few generations on both sides of the family, so reminding me my heritage is the short answer.
6: So you're not in Kansas anymore?
7: No. Beautiful Big Island of Hawaii. So lucky to be here. 13 years now for me here on the island and loving every one of them.
6: You know, this is... I said it in the introduction, an iconic hotel. At the time it was built, over 60 years ago, it was the first of its kind in terms of architecture, design, location, on an island that people hadn't really known. I mean, the Big Island, when you think about it, was one of the least populated at that time.
7: You're absolutely right. It was an unknown paradise, and thank goodness Lawrence Rockefeller got here when he did and picked this beautiful location, Kanoa Bay, for this resort.
6: But he didn't, if I do my history here, he didn't build it like a traditional development. It was not a high-rise, no. Number one, I think, what are you, maybe four stories, maybe?
7: We have two buildings of four stories each.
6: Yeah. It kind of blended right back into the lava because the island is it's volcanic. Let's call it what it is, right? You were blessed with an amazing sandy beach. You don't see that a lot on the Big Island.
7: That's absolutely right. Yeah, the two best white sand beaches are right here at Mauna Kea Resort, the Hapuna Beach and Kanoa Bay.
6: And that's it, really?
7: Absolutely. Yeah, most of them black sand, even green sand here on the Big Island.
6: And one of the most amazing things that your next door neighbor over at the Mauna Lani, I don't play golf, but I drive a mean cart. The coolest thing to do at sunset, get a golf cart and drive out on the lava, right?
7: Absolutely.
6: Unreal.
7: Yeah, you can have a great time here driving at sunset, sunrise, equally as beautiful, even a moonset on occasion if you catch us at the right time of the year.
6: And last night, I noticed boats right off the beach with lights in the water. For what?
7: Well, we have a beautiful manta ray population here on the Big Island. They estimate about 250, and quite a few live right here at Mauna Kea, and they come in to eat on a nightly basis, and we have a great opportunity to get in the water with small groups and a marine biologist to learn about the population and the species and see them. They are gentle giants and beautiful in the water.
6: And they're very smart.
7: They are indeed, yeah. You could tell just how they work together while they're feeding and what I would call almost dancing in the water, that they are a really unique species.
6: What's the legacy of this hotel? You're having a 60th birthday, but what's the true legacy?
7: What Lawrence Rockefeller founded here is a place where guests have come to look for nostalgia. We have the same families who have been staying here for 60 years as guests. We also have the same families who have been running this location as employees for those same 60 years. You have a really unique setting where two sets of families have grown up side by side. They invite each other to birthdays, to weddings. It is something that you don't see at a traditional hotel or resort, and something that we're really proud of.
6: Now, of course, every hotel goes through a period of restoration, or in your case, renovation, more than once, right? It's part of the cycle, the cyclical nature of hotel business, right? But the mistake that so many hotels make when they go through a renovation is they forget the core values of what made the hotel in the first place.
7: Absolutely. And that was something that we were not going to do in this occasion. I would tell you that as I spoke to those legacy guests that you mentioned, what they told me was, don't mess it up. People have such a love and affinity for this property. It is a place that they call their happy place, their second home, their beach home. And we wanted to make sure that we kept the core beauty and obviously the amazing architecture that was put here 60 years ago now.
6: And what about that architecture still works?
7: Mid-century modern is something that withstands time. It is a beautiful blank slate, and interior decorators can come in and adjust the interior, but it is just a gorgeous architecture that you see come and go in fads. And as you know, many awards won by this property when it was first opened and continues to.
6: To me, what defines a great hotel, and please feel free to disagree, is light. I believe that most hotel designers have never stayed in a hotel. I believe that most people who build airports have never flown. I have to come with that conclusion because I'm the guy who stays at hotels and flies, and I'm going through these hotels going, what were they thinking, right? They trap me with mood lighting. That puts me in a bad mood, right? You want to have options, right? You open the shutters in your room here, you get all of Hawaii.
7: Yeah, the open air concept that the architects put in here is just amazing. And the shade that it throws from the trellises, the pillars around the property, there are beautiful times of day just based on the lighting and based on those shadows as well.
6: And of course, I don't know if this is intentional, but the way they built the hotel with the prevailing winds, I mean, when you open the door to your balcony, you're getting, it's just this amazing wind in your face that's not oppressive at all.
7: Yeah.
6: It's invigorating.
7: Yeah, the trade winds are the way that architecture was decided to be built prior to air conditioning, obviously. This hotel opened with no air conditioning. You had slatted entry
6: doors. And by the
7: way,
6: you still don't need it.
7: You don't. And actually, we reintroduced ceiling fans so that folks don't have to turn on that AC. But it opened with open slat doors, both for the lanai and the entry door. So regardless of whether you had the doors open or closed, you still had that trade wind come right through your guest room.
6: You know, you talk about generations staying here, but I think you'd be the first to admit that hotel guests these days have different expectations. They have different demands. There are certain things they want, there's things they don't want. And when I look at hotel design, the last three hotels I've stayed at did not have dresser drawers, did not have bathtubs, did not have desks, right? Didn't even have doors to the bathrooms. I don't know who came up with that idea. But here, you have a bathtub in the room that a family of five can fit in, as opposed to most bathtubs at most hotels, you could wash a small chihuahua in there.
7: Yeah.
6: Maybe, right? It's ornamental. Why the big bathtub? You kept it.
7: Yeah, I would tell you a few things. One, we're blessed with folks who come out for 5, 6, 7 days, some guests even 2 weeks or more. And so the comfort of our guest rooms is so essential for someone who's going to be staying that long. When you mentioned dresser drawers, we have walk-in closets, the deep soaking tubs. I mean, our guests are going to spend quite a bit of time here in the guest rooms when staying that long. Secondly, we really looked at that guest feedback during this renovation. What was perhaps taken away in years prior, what should be brought back, and what enhancements people were looking for in the guest rooms. And many of the new touches that we put in are specific to guest comment cards or surveys we received.
6: Like what?
7: Bringing back the louver doors that we talked about earlier. They had been taken away and drapes had been put in, which is just something that should never be done in a Hawaiian guest room. We brought in lanai lights because we have so many people who enjoy dining or reading outside in the evening. We had never had lights on the lanais before. Reading lights in the headboards for those looking to read late in the evening.
6: And last night, by the way, I went out on my lanai. It was a full moon. And I turned the lanai light on. Didn't distract for me from watching the moon. And I could read. What a concept.
7: Yeah, beautiful. Mm-hmm. And ceiling fans were definitely something that folks had asked to return, as I mentioned earlier. And lastly, surprisingly, one of the most common positive feedback we're getting right now is the introduction of water filtration systems in every guest room. It is something that we think we're actually the first resort to have in each individual guest room and something that our guests are loving.
6: I have to tell you, it was a surprise to me. I walked in the guest room. I said, okay, where's the plastic bottle of water? There wasn't one. And I went, I want water. And then I saw built into the wall, there's a faucet, right? And that's the water. It's great.
7: Yeah.
6: And it's simple.
7: Yeah. Eliminating plastic is a key for us here on property. Being on an island, we don't even have recycling as a opportunity. And honestly, it's a nod back to our founder, Lawrence Rockefeller. Is considered by many the original ecotourism founder in hospitality, even before that term even existed. So we consider ourselves stewards of this part of paradise, and we want to keep it as pristine as possible.
6: Kansas Henderson, the hotel manager right here at the Mauna Kea Beach Hotel right here on the Big Island of Hawaii. Thanks for joining us.
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6: And when we come back, your emails and your calls, I promised you, right after this.
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17: During his 100 years on Earth, Jimmy Carter has a number of records and achieved almost as many firsts. In addition to being the longest living president in U.S. history, he was also the first one born in a hospital, an event that occurred on October 1st, 1924 in Plains, Georgia. It was much more common for babies to be born at home in the early 20th century than it is now, but Carter's mother was a nurse at what was then known as the Wise Sanitarium. There happened to be a room available on that fateful October night, and the hospital has since been renamed the Lillian C. Carter Nursing Center. On the opposite side of the coin, George H.W. Bush, born in June 1924, just a few months before Carter, was the last U.S. president born at home. KFGO presents America's Minute, brought to you by Nutrient Ag Solutions.
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6: Peter Greenberg back with you as Peter Greenberg Worldwide continues from the Mauna Kea on the Big Island of Hawaii. Of course, you can always reach you no matter what island you're on. Just email me, peter@petergreenberg.com, with your name, phone number, question or problem. We will solve it right here on the air. Let's go out to the phones. Up there in northern Illinois, about 10 miles, I understand, from the border of Wisconsin, I've got Juanita on the phone. Hello, Juanita.
22: Hello, Peter. Thank you for taking my call.
6: So what's on your mind?
22: My husband and I are taking our grandson to Niagara Falls and then into Canada. He has a passport and a letter from both of his, signed by both of his parents. Is there any other documents that we need?
6: Well, first of all, he has a letter, but is it notarized?
22: It will be, yes.
6: Yeah, it must be notarized for both parents signing. It'd be even better if it was individually signed, meaning from each parent. Because the biggest problem that we have right now, and you see this happen all the time, is children of divorce and custody issues, and no border control agent wants to be involved in that. So a lot of times they'll deny entry if they don't have that notarized document from each parent. So do it that
22: way.
6: Do it that way. It's individual letters notarized from each parent, and you'll be fine.
22: Perfect.
6: And the good news is he already has a passport. And
22: correct.
6: Does he share your same last name?
22: Yes, he does.
6: Even better. You're in.
22: Perfect. Thank you. I was confused about the information I received on the internet, and I thought I would ask you, travel expert.
6: Oh, and I'm happy to give you the answer and have fun in Canada.
22: Oh, thank you. Have a great day.
6: You got it, Juanita. Thanks for the call.
22: You're welcome. Bye-bye.
6: And here's a letter from Michael who writes, we entered the EU from the U.S. on the 21st of April in Amsterdam, and we then went and registered with the ES system. I'll explain that in a second. We left the EU in Madrid on the 6th of May. At Madrid, we were directed by the airport staff to not go through EES for departure, but through passport control the old-school way. Our question is, does the EES still think we're in Europe and our clock, 90 days and 180 days, is still ticking? Or does going through passport control somehow communicate with EES that we have left and we have nothing to worry about? Okay, I understand what you're saying, but let me first explain to everybody else what EES is. It's the new European entry system run by the entire European Union, that's 26 countries, where you actually have to register first upon your first entry into the European Union starting these days, which means they're going to take your fingerprints, take your photograph, and do a biometric reading of your eyes. And then the good news is from that moment on, at least this is the concept, every time you go to Europe, you don't have to stand in any passport control line. There'll be e-gates, and you go right through once they register you on the screen. It works when it works. It's still having a big hiccup in terms of the registration process. The problem is the lines to register have sometimes been 3 and 4 hours. Are you listening? Lisbon in particular. But the good news is for you that when you went through the normal passport control, they did look at your passport and they processed it, which meant it went into the exact same system. They just entered that information manually. Now, let's assume for the sake of this discussion that they didn't and they still think you're there. Well, you have about 5 different records that you weren't. You have your boarding pass and your airline information that you actually boarded a flight and left. You have the United States basically verifying that you entered, and all that information is publicly available. So the answer, Michael, is that even though the beginning application process for the ES is still somewhat problematic and time-consuming, you're already covered, you've already registered, you're in the system, and you'll be protected. So bottom line is you're okay. For everybody else thinking of going over to Europe this summer, you better allow for extra time. If you haven't already registered for the EES, in certain places, I mentioned Lisbon, but that's just one of them, it's going to take you a while. Now, is the system fully operational yet? No. There are manual overrides, which is exactly what Michael went through, and it'll continue to happen. Now, does this apply to the United Kingdom? It does not. The United Kingdom doesn't have that system yet, the way it's set up, the way in the European Union. What the United Kingdom has, we're talking if you're going to London, for example, is they do have some e-gates, but it's all tied to something called an ETA, which is an electronic travel authorization, which everybody has to have before you ever get on the plane, or they won't let you on the plane if you're coming from the U.S. So it's easy to apply online. It doesn't take long. They tell you you're going to get it approved within 72 hours, and it's been my experience, it's approved within about 8 hours. And it's good for a couple of years, and it's tied to your passport number. And that system actually works very well. Every time I've gone to England, anywhere in England, that could be Manchester, it could be London, Birmingham, any of the major airports, once you've got that system in with the ETA, you're good to go. And that's a great deal. We're waiting for the rest of the European Union to kick in, but it is coming, and I'm registering for it in about a week. And so just remember, take the time. What that means is if you're connecting flights in Europe, that means you better give yourself a 4-hour connect time because you're required to register at your first point of entry. Remember that as well. Okay? Give yourself that time. And they're not making any exceptions for that. It's a slow system. But once it's in, you're in, and that's the good news. Michael, thanks for your email. And when we come back, a whole lot more coming from the Mauna Kea in Hawaii. Back with more Peter Greenberg Worldwide right after this.
0: Your flight might be late, but we're right on time. Peter Greenberg Worldwide will be right back.
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6: Peter Greenberg back with you as Peter Greenberg Worldwide continues from the Mauna Kea right here on the Big Island of Hawaii. And for those of you who've never been to the hotel, when you walk into the hotel, you are immediately basically confronted by and surrounded by artwork. Amazing pieces that go back to the opening of the hotel and, of course, go back in history many, many dozens of years. In fact, maybe even hundreds of years. Figure this as almost a museum that has rooms. And the person who knows all about that is my next guest, Scott Yole, the owner of Island Eclectic. And it is eclectic art when you think about it.
28: It's very eclectic.
6: Right? I mean, you obviously, you know, you have the lions, you have the sculptured animals, and then some amazing pieces that go back, you know, a few centuries.
28: Absolutely, yes. I think one of our oldest pieces is the Buddhist wheel, devotional wheel, that's up in the lobby. It's a ceramic stone wheel that we haven't even dated exactly how old it is, but it's definitely the oldest piece in the collection.
6: And you talk about a collection, this goes back to the original design and building of the hotel because of the Rockefellers.
28: Correct, yes, part of the Rockefeller collection. If you go to the Met, you can see a huge portion of the Rockefeller collection in New York. The other part of it is here at Mauna Kea.
6: And, you know, it's one thing to look at the art, it's another thing to understand the legacy of it and understand the stories that it tells. And for guests coming here, I remember when I first came here, there was somebody here at the hotel who literally walked me through the hotel and explained what I was looking at.
28: Yes, we have a whole docent program here where we have people still on Saturdays that walk people through, but we've also created an online app that you can actually walk the collection and do a docent walk with your cell phone or your tablet.
6: You know, when you think about the history of Pacific Rim art, you know, Polynesian art, in fact, I remember when I first went to one of the islands in Fiji out of the Lau Archipelago, the village chief gave me a present, which I didn't appreciate at the time, and then I value it as my most prized possession. He gave me a piece of bark, a tapa, that went 8 feet. If you go to the Metropolitan Museum of Art, you may see one that goes 2 feet. He gave me one that went 8 feet. And what the top of was artwork that was drawn by the villagers that told the history of them coming to the island. It told the history of them developing the island, living on the island, and maintaining the island. And I get off the elevator on the ground floor today, and I'm seeing Tapa. You have those the stories are there too.
28: Absolutely. Well, the ones that you actually saw are called kapa.
6: Yeah.
28: In Hawaii, we call the mulberry bark process kapa. In the rest of Polynesia, it's called
6: the same concept.
28: Tapa. Yeah. Same concept. It's traveled. The traditions have traveled, you know, on boats from island to island and from community to community. We have a very extensive tapa collection up on the seventh floor, as well as some incredible Hawaiian kapa that were restored by the Bishop Museum that are on display here. We have we're really fortunate here on the Big Island in particular, where we have Rowan Huffer, who is a national treasure, part of the Smithsonian. Her mother, Marie McDonald, and her helped to basically bring kapa practice back to Hawaii because it was a lost art form.
6: But let me ask a silly question, because sure. I was told this. I'm not sure I know the answer. But if I went back to that same island in Fiji today, I would never see tapa that big, ever.
28: That I couldn't tell you that.
6: Because they have trouble sourcing the bark.
28: Sourcing the bark. So, yes, it all depends on where the bark is coming from or being farmed. But those are amazing when you see ones that are that size. I've come across three or four in my work over the years that are about that size. They usually were wall hangings or floor mats. And kapa also was used as clothing in traditional Hawaii clothing. Everything was made from kapa.
6: And there's still a story to be told.
28: Lots of stories to be told, absolutely.
6: What's the most surprising piece here?
28: The most surprising piece, gosh, I can't pick just one. Off the top of my head, you know, the Japanese tansu are some of my favorite pieces.
6: Those are the wooden pieces.
28: The wooden pieces, especially just in the process of seeing how they were originally crafted. You know, they're completely designed to be taken apart and
6: they're
28: reassembled.
6: Wood.
28: They're wood, yes. We have a couple that are about close, I think about 800 years old. And they are being restored by Corey Smith from Matsukaze Woodworking. And Javi, he's a master tansu maker. All the wood that we...
6: If you're a master tansu maker, that would lead me to believe there's only one of you.
28: They're here and maybe on the Big Island. Yes, yeah. I would say there would only be one for sure.
6: And I remember when I looked at traditional Thai manufacturer or wood making, they don't use nails at all. There's no nail work there, but in this they have special screws.
28: These certain ones to hold the hardware in place.
6: Yeah.
28: They actually have for locks and for hinges. They have actual wooden nails holding them together. But the actual structure of the tansu, there's nothing structurally being held together with nails.
6: And even here we are in the year 2026. That's amazing.
28: It is amazing, absolutely.
6: Scott Yeo, the owner of Island Eclectic, maintaining the actual artwork right here at the Mauna Kea. Thanks so much, sir.
28: Thank you.
6: And when we come back, we're going to have your emails and your calls. I promised you we'd solve them, so stick around.
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17: Every flag has a story, but few are as endearing as Alaska's. One of the rare places to have a flag before it was actually a state, the Last Frontier held a contest to design its territorial standard in 1926 and 1927. Believe it or not, a 13-year-old won. The contest was only open to Alaskan children in the 7th to 12th grades, but still. Benny Benson lived in an orphanage known as the Jesse Lee Home in Seward, Alaska, and when he came up with the winning design, which included a description he wrote himself, the blue field is for the Alaska sky, and the forget-me-not, the Alaskan flower. The North Star is for the future of the state of Alaska and the most northerly in the Union. The Dipper is for the Great Bear, symbolizing strength. His design also featured 1867 in the commemoration of the year the United States bought Alaska from Russia, although the numbers didn't quite make the final cut. In addition to being hailed as a local hero, Benson won a watch with his design and a $1,000 scholarship. He eventually used the money to go to Diesel Engineering School after moving to Seattle in 1936. He was 45 when Alaska finally became a state in 1959, fulfilling the hopeful description of his design. Alaska has kept its flag rather than adopting a new one, and Benson's work lives on today. KFGO presents America's Minute, brought to you by R&G Subaru and Detroit Lakes.

0: Welcome back to Peter Greenberg Worldwide. Once again, here's Peter Greenberg.
1: Peter Greenberg here as Peter Greenberg Worldwide continues from the big island of Hawaii, otherwise known as the legendary Mauna Kea Resort. And of course, you can always reach me. You know the drill. Just email me, peter@petergreenberg.com, with your name, phone number, question or problem. We will solve it right here on the air. Let's go out to the phones out in Bolingbrook, Illinois. I've got Jay on the phone. Hello, Jay.
2: Hello, Mr. Greenberg. How are you today?
1: I am fine. So what's up?
2: So you had on your show talking about museums, and you mentioned the Griffith Museum of Science and Industry, and you were talking about the German U-boat, the U-505, and how it was brought over and everything.
1: Yeah.
2: And I had mentioned on my email that my dad worked there for only 48 years.
1: Oh, my goodness.
2: And he was, if you ever go to the museum, they should still have pictures of them bringing it across what is now called Lakeshore Drive.
1: Yeah.
2: Back then, I think it was called Leif Erikson Drive. And you could see my dad standing on the museum side, kind of like guarding whatever area of that area he was at so people wouldn't be walking back and forth. But it was interesting, the movie that they have on the cranes that they put together from Lake Michigan over the sand, over Leif Erikson Drive at the time, and then at the museum, and how they had to almost kind of like do a parallel park thing with it. It was really interesting to see how they did that.
1: Oh,
2: there's a picture.
1: You're right. And the video that they show at the museum is just fascinating because it also has video of the submarine being captured. So it's amazing.
2: Rear Admiral Gallery was the captain of the tour or the group of ships that kidnapped it. You know, the story goes is that the captain of the submarine, when they captured it, the beds are very small, but that the captain of the submarine at the time was 6'1" tall. So they assumed he never got any sleep because he couldn't fit in those beds, those cots.
1: Unbelievable. You know, what's interesting is here we are on the big island of Hawaii. If you fly over to Oahu at Pearl Harbor, there's another submarine there you can see called the Bofin at the Pacific Fleet Submarine Museum right there in Pearl Harbor. And of course, you've got one in Manitowoc, Wisconsin, where they've got the Kobia. There's even one in Georgia, but I'm telling you, you hit the nail right on the head. The one you got to see, after you see the one in Hawaii, you have to go on the U-boat, the 505 at the museum in Chicago, because first of all, it's amazing to see the living conditions and what they went through on all submarines.
2: Yep.
1: And then even more important, at least in terms of the logistics, how do they get a submarine from the middle of the Atlantic to Chicago? And getting across Lakeshore Drive was the easy part when you consider everything else they had to do. So,
2: yes, you're absolutely right.
1: Yeah, definitely check it out. And I really appreciate the call, Jay.
2: Okay, thank you very much, Mr. Greenberg. You have a great day now.
1: You too, man. Thanks.
2: Thank you. Bye.
1: Definitely thank Jay for that call. I'm telling you, whether you're a submarine nut like I am or not, these submarines are worth the visit just to give you the proper perspective of World War II. And if you ever get a chance to watch it on one of the streaming services, one of the all-time greatest movies ever done on submarines called Das Boot. In fact, it won the Academy Award. Check it out. All right, let's go to an email here from Diana. Writes, I'll be in Mumbai, India from December 25th through the 27th of this year. Is there any way I would be able to watch the Chicago Green Bay Packer game while I'm there? Perhaps an iPad app or a local venue. What would you recommend? Okay, well, here's the thing you want to do. First of all, someone can help you who's much more technically savvy than me to get yourself a VPN. And that allows you to be able to log on to a U.S.-based system that thinks you're based in the U.S. Otherwise, you get geo-blocked and you can't do it. Now, once you do that, I'm a huge fan of YouTube TV. It's not expensive, a whole lot cheaper than having a cable service. And you can log in from anywhere you are in the United States or with that VPN, just about anywhere you are in the world. And then in the middle of the night in India, you get to watch the Packers and the Bears, right? That's how you do it. It's really as simple as that. But get someone who knows what they're doing to get you that VPN. It's a little bit tricky, but once you have it, it works. Otherwise, you're not going to get that game that I can imagine in India. They're not big Chicago Bears, Green Bay Packers there. Remember, we're talking rugby and cricket and football, otherwise known as soccer. All right, so that's what you got to do there. And here's an email from Janelle who writes, my nephew, who doesn't like to fly, needs to get to Indonesia in September. Would you have any suggestions on the best route for flying and also a route for a cruiser cargo ship? All right, let's rule out these things first. He's not going to take a cargo ship. That'll be a 72-day trip. Because remember, There's still possibility for everybody if they have the time to go by freighter. They have limited cabins on every freighter. They usually sell out way in advance. And you have no guarantee that when you get to a port, you may be there for 8 or 9 days waiting to unload. So you have to have a lot of flexibility in your schedule. So let's rule that out. Cruises, also we're ruling that out simply because cruise ships, we're not talking about a ferry service here. A cruise ship only gets there at 8 in the morning, leaves at 4 in the afternoon, and you're paying for a whole cruise just to get to Indonesia? I don't think so. So where does that leave you? You got to fly. Now, you didn't tell me where you're flying from, but I'm going to suggest from the West Coast, I'll get you there. The best way to do that is to either get through Asia, meaning Hong Kong, Bangkok, or Singapore, and then head down. So you're dealing with one very big long haul. You could do Cathay Pacific nonstop to Hong Kong, and then another long haul nonstop from there to Jakarta. That's the way I do it. All right? But you can forget the freighter or the cargo ship or the cruise ship on this one. All right? We appreciate that. And lots of people to thank. Diana Sue, Anthony Protus, Bradley Duell, Amanda Morris, Jeff Ryder doing the boards in Connecticut. And, of course, it's July 4th weekend, everybody. So wherever you are, I hope you got there safely. I hope you get back safely. There are 72 million of you in cars, on planes and ships and trains. Have a great holiday weekend, everybody. Be safe. And, of course, thanks to everybody here at the Mauna Kea. Bye-bye.
0: That wraps up this hour of Peter Greenberg Worldwide. 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
7: ABC News, I'm Dave Packer. Americans are celebrating the nation's big birthday across the country, even with temperatures hitting triple digits in some places. ABC's Olivia Rubin in Washington.
8: Here on the National Mall, the party continues with a major show. Think military flyovers, special performances, a speech from President Trump, and what is being described as the largest fireworks show ever, all to cap off what is this monumental day in the nation's history. Olivia Rubin, ABC News, Washington.
7: Even though it hasn't rung in about 180 years, the Liberty Bell in Philadelphia is still attracting visitors after it cracked twice. Zach Smith visiting the Bell in Philadelphia and reflected on its meaning to the struggle for freedom.
9: The fight that Americans had to go through for freedom, like just throughout history, whether it be the Revolution or the Civil Rights Movement.
7: And the tall ships sailing today in New York Harbor, dozens of vessels from nearly two dozen countries. This is ABC News. In Iran, the days-long funeral services for Iran's Ayatollah Ali Khamenei continuing today at a prayer complex in Tehran with eulogies and readings from the Quran. Officials say the former supreme leader was killed during the war in late February, but the conflict had delayed the funeral services. Swifties gathered outside Madison Square Garden on Friday, braving the heat amid tight security.
10: The love story watched around the world, now entering a new chapter. Taylor Swift and Travis Kelce are officially married. A representative for Swift confirming to ABC News the couple wed Friday in New York City. The wedding comes after the couple announced their engagement last August, a romance that played out on stages and in stadiums, now sealed in New York. Michelle Franzen, ABC News, New York.
7: Morocco knocked out World Cup co-host Canada, cruising to a 3-0 victory to reach the quarterfinals. Dave Packer, ABC News.
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31: When they gathered on the banks of the Delaware in Philadelphia 250 years ago, the representatives of 13 British colonies made a solemn vow. Casting off the bonds that tied them to the crown, they declared the equality of men and cited God-given rights to life, liberty, and the pursuit of happiness. Above their signatures, the new nation's founders pledged to one another their lives, their fortunes, and their sacred honor. But they didn't just do it for themselves. Their ethics of service and sacrifice would be passed from generation to generation, carried forward by American citizens and by soldiers, sailors, airmen, Marines, guardians, and Coast Guardsmen. As we celebrate our nation's birthday, we honor those who've maintained the pledge. This is America 250, the hero next door. I'm Stephen Portnoy in Washington with ABC News Chief Global Affairs Anchor Martha Raddatz, author of the new book, The Hero Next Door, Stories of Patriotism and Purpose. We're going to spend this hour talking about the men and women that you profiled, Martha, what has given them purpose and inspired their service. Martha Raddatz, thank you for being with us.
0: It's great to be with you, Steve, and especially on this occasion.
31: Martha, you've been a reporter here at ABC News since 1999. You've covered every conflict since the late 1990s, traveled to every war zone. Tell us how you came to write this book.
0: I think what my major motivator was is that I have known some of these people for so long. And this generation, this 9/11 generation of our military, is one that deserves the honor and the respect of our citizens, just as the greatest generation did. But the people I write about, men and women who have gone on to do remarkable things to maintain their service, to find purpose in their lives, are still doing what we all kind of forgot about. And also at a time in our country when people see so many divisions, these service members can help bring our nation together. They should be honored for the purest form of service. They are volunteers, and they are willing to fight and die for our country. That may sound like a cliche, but it is deeply meaningful to me, and I want all Americans to get to know some of these heroes next door.
31: In the introduction of this wonderful book, you write of an experience you had at Normandy, talking about the greatest generation. You were with some service members who had an encounter with an older veteran. Tell us what happened.
0: That was one of the most moving days of my life. I had obviously been very interested in military history, but I had not been to Normandy. And there's something called an army staff ride, when an army historian takes a group of people to a battlefield. So I was asked by General Carter Ham, who I knew and was head of European command at the time, if I wanted to join. And it was a group of veterans, young and old. And when the sun was setting, we went up to the American cemetery, very solemn. The group, again, was with me out of uniform. There was a young man next to me. The protocol people from the cemetery wanted him to help lower the flag, and we're just going through the protocols and showing him the flag, and I caught out of the corner of my eye an older man, and he had one of those big hats on of pride, you know, a big black baseball cap that said Korean War veteran in big gold letters. And he was eyeing our group, like, who are these people? And he was especially looking at the young man next to me. And he finally came over, sort of angry and, you know, annoyed by the whole thing. And he put his finger in that young man's chest and said, "Don't you know how to fold an American flag, young man?" And the young man in, you know, khaki pants and a checkered shirt, looking like an American college kid, just looked at him and said, "Yes, I do, sir." And then there was this quiet moment. And General Ham walked over and said to the Korean War veteran, "Sir, I am General Carter Ham. And I am pleased to introduce you to," as he pointed to the young man standing, looking a bit scared himself, "I'd like to introduce you

0: by Normandy Beach with a Korean War veteran, with an Iraq War veteran. That was General Hamm. That's how I knew him. And Sal Giunta, who was the first living Medal of Honor recipient for the wars in Iraq and Afghanistan. And I've thought about that a lot. And I've thought, that poor old Korean War veteran, he would have had no idea who Sal Giunta was, or the remarkable things, heroic things he did in Afghanistan and saving so many. So I smiled when I thought about it and thought, none of us would know, and we should. And that's, to me, set the scene for the whole book.
1: The title of your book, The Hero Next Door, you must have given that word hero a lot of thought over the decades that you've been covering the U.S. military. You tell the story in your book of a man named Josh Webster, a pararescue jumper who leapt out of an Air Force helicopter to save the life of an Army captain in the middle of a firefight in Afghanistan. That is certainly a heroic act. But I want to ask you, because some in the country might argue that the word hero is overused.
0: Right? I would.
1: All right. How do you define it?
0: I would define it as people who rise to the moment, put the best of themselves out there for others. And there is not a single person in this book who would ever call themselves a hero. In fact, they were all very squeamish about being in the book, including Josh Webster and all of them. It's not me. It's the other guy. Sal Giunta the same way. I am not a hero. I am not a hero. It's the mantra I heard again and again. They're embarrassed by that title. But I think they finally agreed, for the same reason I wrote the book. You know, we're just talking about now is it's hard to spot a hero.
1: In fact, Martha, you have a beautiful line about that in the book.
0: I say, and fully believe this, the one sure way to spot a hero may be to look for ones who insist they are not.
1: When we come back, Martha Raddatz will tell us of a soldier injured at the Pentagon on 9/11 who helped hunt down Osama bin Laden. America 250, The Hero Next Door, an ABC News radio special continues in a moment.
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6: These are your political insights from ABC News. The Save America Act, President Trump's number one legislative priority, is dead. That from North Carolina Senator Tom Tillis. He told the Raleigh News and Observer that even if it were to pass, there isn't enough time to change election laws before the midterms. The Save America Act would require voters to show photo ID. Tillis voted against the amendment, one of four Republicans to do so. Months after the FBI raided Georgia's Fulton County election office and seized hundreds of boxes of 2020 ballots, the agency is surging resources into the state. 260 FBI personnel, including intelligence analysts from around the country, to help with the effort. A spokesperson for Senator Mitch McConnell says the senator's continuing to recover in the hospital and continues to improve. The 84-year-old McConnell was hospitalized June 14th and hasn't been seen in public since. His team has not confirmed the reason for his hospitalization. Dave Packer, ABC News.
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1: Welcome back to our special tribute to The Hero Next Door. I'm Stephen Portnoy in Washington with ABC News Chief Global Affairs Anchor Martha Raddatz, author of the new book, The Hero Next Door, Stories of Patriotism and Purpose. Martha, we've noted that you began your coverage of global affairs here at ABC just a couple of years before 9/11. Tell us the story of Navy Lieutenant Kevin Schaefer.
2: I first met Kevin Schaefer in 2021 because I went to the 20th anniversary of 9/11. And on that day, I looked out at the people who were in attendance. I'd been many years before to that memorial, but the 20th was much larger. There were far more people. And I know in the area where they seated the survivors or relatives of those who had died. And I saw two men, and one of them had his arm on the shoulder of the other man. And it was clearly a very emotional moment for them. I could just see their backs. I took a picture of the two of them. And after the memorial ceremony ended, I didn't want to bother them. I didn't want to break up that moment. But I introduced myself and said, "Gentlemen, I just want to show you this picture. I thought it was very moving. Would you like me to send it to you?" And they both did, and I sent the picture, and they were kind. I did not know at that time what they had been through. And then several years later, I got a call out of nowhere from the CIA Public Affairs. And I had dealt with them before, of course. Tammy Thorpe said to me, "We have someone who wants to do an interview with you. His name is Kevin Schaefer. He was a Navy lieutenant. He told me he met you on the 20th anniversary, was reminded of the photo. And she told me his story, which, if there is anyone who tells the story of 9/11, it is Kevin." Kevin Schaefer, by then Navy lieutenant, was in the Navy command center that morning. They basically gather information. They watch what's happening in the world. It is a small, bustling area in the Pentagon. He was in that Navy command center with the people he had worked with for years, all his closest friends, near him in cubicles. They watched the second plane hit.
3: Oh! When we saw the second aircraft hit, very distinctly, I remember hearing some audible gasps throughout our command center space.
2: At that point, people were calling their homes, their families. His wife, Kevin's wife, was away in Boston. She also was in the Navy. And then at 9:37 a.m., that plane tore through the outer rings of the Pentagon. They never imagined it would hit the Pentagon with such enormous force and exploding, basically, the Navy command center.
4: "Our belief at the moment is that an aircraft has crashed into either the courtyard itself or into that particular side of the building."
3: I felt the blast. The initial blast felt like it came from behind me, and it threw me to the ground. I knew I was on fire, badly burned, and everything around me had been blown to bits and was in flames.
2: Those rings of the Pentagon, Steve, as you know, there's A, B, C, D, E rings. The plane goes through the E ring. Kevin was in near the C ring, and the nose of the plane essentially stopped just before it hit that.
3: I remember being on the ground, putting myself out, extinguishing the flames, putting my hands over my head, kind of feeling them slick. I think what was probably being doused with jet fuel and debris and things, and really no one around me, left around me.
2: Kevin was the only survivor in his area around there from his team. He managed to crawl out through an opening that had been blasted in one of the rings.
3: And as I rushed across that space to the daylight that was shining through a freshly blown out hole, and I crossed the threshold from the carnage behind me to relative safety in front of me.
2: And when he crawled out, he was met there by Steve Workman, an Army staff sergeant who went looking for survivors. He'd been on a floor nearby, but not on the same floor, and ran towards the flames to see who he could help.
3: He found himself there just as I was walking through that threshold, and our eyes met, and for a brief moment, and I called out to him, screamed out to him as best I could, "I need help, get me some help."
2: He felt as if he was melting. He could not see anything. He could not hear anything because of the sound of the explosion. But those two men, Steve Workman and Kevin Schaefer, looked each other in the eye, and Kevin said, "Don't let me die." And Steve Workman said, "I got you, buddy."
3: He took me and laid me onto a maintenance cart, and we were off seeking aid. One morning in October, succumbed to my injuries and flatlined twice, but they brought me back each time, and I bounced back stronger, but they really had to introduce some novel techniques to break down the infection in my lungs and fight them off with what they essentially used, live maggots that they had bred in laboratories to be sterile to eat the infections off my arms.
2: So you had live maggots on your arms?
3: Indeed.
2: Eating the infection. It worked?
3: Indeed, it worked. It saved my arms.
1: He was awarded the Purple Heart. For saving him, Steve Workman received the Soldier's Medal for Valor, and the two have remained friends.
2: What happened next, and this is why the CIA called me, is that Kevin, like so many, needed to find purpose. He joined the 9/11 Commission. He wanted his voice, the voice of a survivor, to be heard on that commission and fought to be on that commission. They initially dismissed him as having no experience. But then what he went on to do was the big secret. He went on to work at the CIA. He wanted to help find terrorists, and he ended up on the team that had found bin Laden.
3: I thought it was possibly one of the reasons why I had made it through, that I wanted to serve and learn the lessons of 9/11 to help prevent another 9/11, help secure this country.
2: So for these years, as they were hunting him down, as the famous story of the courier, and tracking him any way they could, Kevin Schaefer worked every single day in secret. His friend Steve Workman knew he worked at the agency, but didn't know what he did, and Kevin Schaefer couldn't really talk about that. But Kevin Schaefer, who had been on that ship that first launched missiles into what they thought were Osama bin Laden's hideouts, who was wounded severely by Osama bin Laden's horrible, horrible attacks, and lost so many friends that day, was there at the CIA watching in real time as that raid happened that killed bin Laden.
3: When that first helicopter kind of spun and performed a controlled but hard landing inside the compound, I think everyone's heart stopped.
2: And the mood in that room was just
3: tense. You could hear a pin drop. We heard the initial call out, "Jackpot Geronimo," in the space, and that was met with a bit of jubilation that lasted for only a matter of seconds, because everyone then was really intently focused on the evacuation, getting them out.
1: And after it was over, and he knew for sure that the U.S. had gotten that man, he called Steve Workman.
2: The man who had saved his life.
3: Who I knew was an early to bed and early to rise kind of person. And I gave him a call, probably woke him up, and said, "Hey, turn on the TV. There's some news that's going to be breaking."
5: "The United States has conducted an operation that killed Osama bin Laden, the leader of Al-Qaeda."
2: You watched President Obama at home with your wife?
3: I did. She was holding my hand, and we didn't say a word. We just digested the moment and thought over the last 10 years at the time, all that we'd been through, all that we collectively had gone through. For me, just thinking about the great effort that many, many, many people put in to get to that moment, and just being thankful to be a part of it.
1: What is Kevin Schaefer doing now?
2: Kevin Schaefer is out in San Diego. He does volunteer work. He's done things for organizations that raise money for veterans. And he tells his story. He has finally wanted to really talk about this and what he did, and found purpose. It is extremely emotional for this man to talk, and you can understand why.
1: When we come back, we'll tell you the harrowing story of the fighter pilot they called Wingnut, and the call he heard over the radio: "Dude, you've got a bomb hanging off your wing." You're not going to want to miss that. With Martha Raddatz, I'm Stephen Portnoy in Washington, and you're listening to an ABC News radio special, America 250, The Hero Next Door. Stay with us.
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20: JJ chimes in with, oh yeah, you know what my song is. This is what pumps me up.
21: It's about his beloved Lucille.
20: You
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21: Fact, later on, she's like, to hear you tell it, you're all innocent men. But I did it, and I'd do it all again, just to hold her for one more minute. beloved Lucille.
20: The story of the song is not. It's not making it better. For context.
17: It doesn't.
20: Okay, Jack and I are playing songs like this. These are the kinds of
21: songs. What's this song about? What's the plot of this song?
20: And then JJ Gordon's over here like, I got

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1: If you're just joining us, we've been speaking this hour with ABC News Chief Global Affairs Anchor Martha Raddatz about just some of the remarkable men and women in her new book, The Hero Next Door, Stories of Patriotism and Purpose. I want to ask you now, Martha, about one of the most bracing moments in your book, the story of a Navy fighter pilot who they call Wingnut. You wrote of him, "I've met a lot of pilots over the years, but I've never met a pilot who loves flying more than Charles Wickware."
2: Charles Wingnut, call sign Wickware.
3: You know, we didn't sign up for this job to be in a 100% risk-free zone. So for us to come out here and execute this mission for our country and for our families back home, that is falls within the, you know, well-accepted risk in my book.
2: Charles was infatuated with flying from the moment he was a little kid. His parents are artists. I don't want to kind of stereotype here, but I don't ever really think of two artists raising a fighter pilot. It is a very, his parents, I've met his parents, they're lovely. His dad, although was in the Navy, and he was a draftsman at the time when he served, they took Charles out on what's called a dependence day, and they get to stand on the carrier, and they do an air show for him. Charles was 7. He still remembers sitting on top of his dad's shoulders when these fighter jets, and it was a Tomcats then, it was F-14s, flew overhead. Charles said he remembers thinking, "Are there people in those airplanes?" And his dad said, "Yeah, and they're awesome." And Charles said, "That's what I want to do." And that was it.
1: Now, you met him first in 2016 while on a visit to the USS Truman, the aircraft carrier.
2: I did, and we were out there where they had just begun bombing ISIS in Syria.
3: While you're doing it, you don't realize how amped up you are. You know, your body's flooded with adrenaline. But really, all the years of training that it took to get to this point, which I would argue is equivalent to a college degree to be able to get us to this point, if not longer, you are so focused during that brief 15 to 18 seconds.
1: Now, tell me about the harrowing mission that Wingnut flew over Syria in 2016.
2: One of the things that about these fighter pilots and that I try to bring to life is exactly how harrowing every mission is. So Charles had become really one of a star fighter pilots, along with John Hiltz. Of course, he became a Blue Angel. But on that day, Charles did a bombing run and felt one of his bombs drop, and the other felt like it was still in the aircraft. The aircraft started vibrating. Mm. It didn't say it had dropped, and he'd gotten notifications on his cockpit that something was wrong, that it hadn't engaged, that it hadn't dropped.
3: Unless you're looking at your wing, you won't see it come off. You get a pretty significant thud as you release, you know, a 500,000 or 2,000-pound weapon.
2: So he has a massive live bomb on the wing of his aircraft that he flew out to the carrier because he couldn't really see it from the cockpit. You know, it's a small cockpit. It's not like you can open the windows and check the bomb on your wing. So flew back out over the carrier, flew low, and heard from them like, "Whoa, dude, you've got a bomb hanging on your wing." And not just hanging, but half of it was hanging, meaning it could drop at any time. So he goes out over back over the ocean, away from the carrier. They certainly don't want him landing on a carrier with a bomb that's dragging off the wing. Charles is very cool. He, too, is an artist, so he's kind of like, okay, I'll just find my Zen moment. Goes over to an area out in the ocean to drop it. It won't fall. No matter what he tried, rocking the aircraft, doing whatever he could, that bomb would not come off the wing. So he had to land. So they sent him to Kuwait, and the entire time he's thinking, I don't know if I land, this thing's going to explode. He said he flew over once and he saw the hazmat crews out there, and he's like, well, that'll not work. If I land, everybody's going to blow up. So just this incredible mission to try to land this fighter jet with this live bomb hanging halfway down. He lands. He's like, he said he kind of squeezed his eyes shut, hoping that everything was okay. When he finally came to a skidding stop, that bomb was inches off of the runway and inches away from not only Charles's death, but probably everybody around him. But it was a harrowing, and of course he tells it now as if it's just another day at the office, right? Although he is a little bit, yeah, that was one of the scariest things. And it's not one of those things you think is really scary because you can't even imagine that scenario that there is going to be a bomb hanging halfway down. But the great thing about it is, this is the Navy, he said. About an hour later, they said, hey, Charles, we got a couple of more missions for you to do. So can you come back to the carrier? We'll give you another jet.
1: Now to the story of the Arciaga family of Midland, Texas, a military family through and through, four children, one girl, three boys, each of them signed up to serve. And Martha, you've come to know this family extremely well.
2: I think I've known them the longest. I met them about a year or so after they lost their son, Robert. But I started getting to know them when I wrote a book about that battle in 2007 and wrote about Robert Arciaga. He was one of eight soldiers who was killed that day, the largest loss of life since Vietnam in one day.
1: This was a siege in Sadr City in 2004. You wrote about it in your book, The Long Road Home. Tell us about what happened to Robert.
2: The story of Robert I wrote about in the book and those others who were lost, he was in the back of a truck. None of the men in the truck had seen combat before. They had just turned onto a street they knew as Route Copper when they heard the snap of an AK-47 somewhere behind them. Then gunshots from the rooftops, followed by a searing barrage of gunfire all around them. The Americans returned fire and the convoy kept moving forward. Then came a rocket-propelled grenade that landed in the place between the two vehicles, narrowly missing both. Another turn, and they found their way blocked by a makeshift barricade of car parts, refrigerators, metal bed frames, and burning tires. The 16 men in the back of that truck were shooting in every direction, with very little idea of what was going on. The sound of the incoming fire was deafening. Every soldier in the back of that truck would be wounded by the time the firefight was over and the truck was turned around and heading back to base.
1: Robert and seven of his fellow soldiers died in that siege of Sadr City, and the loss of their brother Robert hit the Arciaga siblings incredibly hard in 2004. But there would be more loss, and it offers important reminders for us all about what too many American military families endure. We'll have that part of the story in a moment, as our ABC News radio special, America 250, The Hero Next Door, continues.
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13: 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George Washington.
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11: On streaming, Netflix has Enola Holmes 3, with Millie Bobby Brown returning as the titular young detective.
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1: Thanks for being with us as we share the stories of American heroes on America's birthday. I'm Stephen Portnoy in Washington with our ABC News Chief Global Affairs Anchor, Martha Raddatz. Martha, in your book, The Hero Next Door, you tell us of a military family from Texas. All four siblings signed up. They suffered an unfathomable loss of their brother Robert in Sadr City, Iraq in 2004. We talked in our last segment about Robert dying in Sadr City. Now, tell us about his younger brother, Jeremy.
2: His younger brother enlisted in the Marines, and he was scheduled to deploy to Iraq just months after his brother Robert's death. Sylvia, his mother, had pleaded with the Marines to let Jeremy stay back. Let me read to you what happened next. The Marines granted her request, but Jeremy was sick about it. Jeremy felt it was his duty to go despite having a wife and three-year-old son at home and an older son, Adam, from a previous relationship. He felt this was the opportunity that might assuage the guilt he had been feeling, the opportunity to move forward. 6 months into his deployment, in the middle of a war zone, Jeremy had a major mental breakdown, a breakdown so profound that the Marine Corps sent him home. Days later, on his arrival back in Midland, Jeremy was met with a grand celebration. Unaware of his reason for returning, the entire family, along with 40 Patriot Guard riders, including many Vietnam veterans, came to greet him. Some 30 American flags waved in the desert wind. Jeremy Arciaga was feeling nothing but shame, and the celebration surely made it worse. He had chosen to go to Iraq to honor his brother, and he had not been able to complete the deployment. His brothers had both fought in the war, but he could not take it. In 2014, he wrote on his brother Robert's obituary site, "I want you to know, brother, that there is not a day that goes by that my heart doesn't break missing you. It still hurts like the first day I found out we lost you. I can't express my feelings very well, so I push them deep inside so I don't have to deal with the pain of you being gone."
1: Jeremy Arciaga felt the weight of all of this and ended his own life in September of 2015.
2: Jeremy, with his wife and kids in another room in their home, suddenly shot himself. His beautiful wife, Patricia, had seen some changes in Jeremy, but she thought he was doing so well. His son, to this day, will say, "My dad did a dumb thing. He shouldn't have done that." But that family, and that is what's so remarkable, they have carried on. There is more pain in that family. His surviving brother, Gilbert, his surviving sister, Angel, and his mom, Sylvia, had, as anyone could imagine, years of deep depression. I am so close to that family that when Jeremy died, when he died by suicide, Angel called me, and I was out with my family on a brief little getaway and answered, because Angel didn't call me that often, and she was sobbing on the phone and told me about Jeremy, and I just stopped. And she said, "Please call my mom," and called Sylvia and said whatever words I could to her of sympathy and understanding, and I knew how difficult it would be. I didn't know whether they'd ever get through it, but they have.
1: 20 years after the Black Sunday siege in Sadr City, where Robert Arciaga lost his life, you sat with the family at Fort Hood. Tell us about that conversation.
2: The 20-year reunion was in so many ways different than the 10-year. The 10-year reunion was very difficult because even though it had been 10 years, that memory will forever be with them. But on the 20th, it is very much like a group of old veterans getting together and seeing others who understand what they went through.
3: And they tell me stories about my son, and that brings me so much joy. Because I know that my son, he's not ever going to get forgotten.
2: And hugging and loving one another and feeling they could move forward.
3: I feel like they really are my family, and they treat us that way. Every single one of the guys that come around me, they hug me and tell me how much they love me. That That just makes me feel so good. And I love that.
1: I want to ask you of the experience of Jeremy Arciaga and what Americans need to know about veteran suicide.
2: I think we need to understand it better. I think we need to look at those statistics, which are astonishing, how many veterans die by suicide. I think we also need to look at those who try hard to help those veterans, and that it is something we just have to keep looking at. You have to listen to people. One of the reasons I want to do this, one of the reasons I care about this so much, is people need to talk about this. The Arciagas didn't know the signs. We know so much more now. I mean, Angel Munoz will tell you she now knows the signs. She knows what to look for in people, whether it's withdrawal, whether it's, you know, a happy conversation that seems happier than usual, that you can look for that. You cannot always prevent it. You can't. But I think as a nation, we need to try. We need to listen to our veterans. We need to honor their service and know that not everyone is going to go down that path or have those problems. But it's so important for them to talk about it. Say, tell me about your service. Tell me why you serve. Tell me why it matters to you. And you will hear the most beautiful stories ever.
1: In addition to listening and engaging with veterans, are there organizations that are stood up to help people?
2: There are lots of organizations, but I am going to be biased here and say my favorite one is the Bob Woodruff Foundation. Bob Woodruff, as you know, and everybody at ABC, is our colleague who was blown up by an IED, along with Doug Vogt, photographer, in 2006. He and his wife, Lee, formed the foundation 20 years ago this year. The Stand Up for Heroes, we're celebrating that this year.
1: And we celebrate his Alive Day.
2: His Alive Day every year in January, but this November on Veterans Day, we'll be celebrating 20 years of the foundation. 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It is really just one of the most incredible veterans organizations out there, and I guarantee your money would go to good use.
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2: Absolutely.
1: Over the past hour, we've been sharing just a select few of the stories of patriotism and purpose that you'll find in the pages of this great book, The Hero Next Door, written by Martha Raddatz. As we close out this program, Martha, I want to ask, what do you hope most Americans take away from these stories?
2: I want to read what I wrote because it's in my heart. It can only help to be reminded that there are many among us who hold their love of country so dear, whatever their politics, that they are willing to fight and die for it. Those people deserve our respect and gratitude, and maybe they will remind us that we can all do better if we think in terms of our own missions, the small and large ways we might work to better our communities, our fellow citizens, and our country.
1: This program has been produced by Trevor Hastings, with special thanks to Audrey Mostek, Chris Baccia, and Ely Brown. With Martha Raddatz, I'm Stephen Portnoy in Washington, and you've been listening to a special presentation from ABC News.
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11: ABC News, I'm Dave Packer. In a 4th of July address in California, Governor Gavin Newsom issuing a strong rebuke of President Trump. The Democrat warning that Trump is worried about losing the midterm elections and might try to cheat, lie, or steal to hold on to power.
12: Strip it all down, and what separates a democracy from a monarchy, from a dictatorship, is the fundamental right to vote. Lose that, and you lose everything. Which is why on America's 250th birthday, we need a declaration of election independence. Freedom from election manipulators and deniers.
11: On the National Mall in Washington, people this hour are being asked to leave the Freedom 250 Salute to America event due to severe weather conditions. President Trump earlier said despite the weather, he'll give a long speech tonight on the nation's 250th birthday. And earlier today in New York City, the parade of tall ships sailing down the Hudson River to celebrate America's big birthday, led by the U.S. Coast Guard's Eagle. This is ABC News. The husband of former House Speaker Nancy Pelosi is facing hit-and-run charges in Napa County, California.
13: Napa County Sheriff's investigators say a 911 caller reported a brown convertible hit an unoccupied parked car in Yountville on Friday. The parked car had major rear-end damage. The caller said the driver briefly stopped and then drove away. Later, the California Highway Patrol found a brown convertible disabled with damage. The driver was 86-year-old Paul Pelosi. Napa County deputies say Pelosi admitted he hit something, but he didn't know what it was, so he kept driving. He had no alcohol in his body, and DUI has been ruled out. Pelosi was not arrested, but he is suspected of misdemeanor hit and run.